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0: SRN News, I'm Mary Rose. The 9/11 Victims Compensation Fund reports an enormous number of people have passed away from toxins at Ground Zero, and thousands of others are sick. Correspondent Laura Winters reports.
1: The 25-year mark has now passed, but the pain and suffering continues as so many first responders, news reporters and cameramen, and Manhattan residents have respiratory illnesses and cancer relating to 9/11 toxins that they inhaled and were exposed to. The numbers are staggering. The 9/11 Victims Compensation Fund says close to 9,000 people have died and close to 60,000 have been diagnosed with cancer. Laura Winters reporting.
0: President Trump's childhood home has been sold for almost $2 million.
2: Trump's family hasn't owned the Tudor-style Queens estate in decades. His father, developer Fred Trump, built it in 1940, and Donald Trump lived there until he was 4 years old when the family moved to another home in the Jamaica Estates section of the borough. In 2025, after sitting vacant for years, Tommy Lynn bought the five-bedroom, three-bath home for $835,000, spending another $500,000 on renovations before this most recent sale, according to online real estate websites and news reports. Julie Walker, New York.
0: President Trump is in Ireland, where he met with leaders ahead a major golf tournament happening this weekend. During a meeting with the Irish Prime Minister in Dublin today, he said he would love to see a united Ireland. The president added that he thinks it's going to happen eventually. His remarks come 2 weeks after new British Prime Minister Andy Burman said in a referendum that it's off the table. This is SRN News. A religious freedom battle is underway in Europe.
3: A growing number of people on the continent who were baptized in the Catholic Church as children are now declaring themselves non-religious and are demanding that the Church erase their baptismal records. The claim is that the records violate the European Union's data protection law, and the Court of Justice of the European Union is considering the case. Catholic officials say the EU has no authority over internal church documents. Michael Harrington reporting.
0: Samaritan's Purse is sending emergency relief to flood-ravaged Nepal. A cargo plane has arrived in Kathmandu carrying more than 40 tons of aid, including tarps, blankets, water filters, hygiene kits, and solar lights. The Christian Relief Organization is also working with local partners to assess what their needs will be. This is SRN News. Anthropic says users in Yemen were trying to use artificial intelligence to make more sophisticated missiles.
4: Anthropic says it has blocked the accounts of Claude users in a Houthi-controlled area of northern Yemen who tried to use AI code to develop advanced missile guidance systems. The account users apparently tried to test a guided rocket and returned to the chatbot to find out why it had failed. The Houthis have already used Iranian-made missiles and unmanned submarines. The report suggests the rebels are trying to develop more sophisticated weapons as they fight to seize territory, damage Saudi oil facilities, and attack shipping. I'm Jennifer King.
0: Boeing and its engineering union have reached a tentative contract agreement. Union officials said Friday that the four-year offer includes higher general wage increases than the first offer. More details at srnnews.com.

0: 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With Caleb Osteen, pastor of Calvary Baptist Church in Live Oak, Florida. And now, Brother Caleb.
1: Matthew 20 and verse number 17. Matthew 20, verse 17. The Bible says, "And Jesus, going up to Jerusalem, took the 12 disciples apart in the way, and said unto them, Behold, we go up to Jerusalem. The Son of Man shall be betrayed unto the chief priests and unto the scribes, and they shall condemn him to death. They shall deliver him to the Gentiles to mock, to scourge, to crucify him, and the third day he shall rise again." What a statement, right? What a sobering thought as Jesus looks his disciples in the eyes, and he's very clear, no question about it. He tells them exactly what type of doom, what type of damage he's going to face. He is very honest with them, and you would think that they would take a step back and think, man, what a horrible thing our master is going to suffer. I mean, you got to remember, these are the people who have been walking around with him for almost 3.5 years by now, watching him do good to everybody he came in contact with. They've been watching him heal. They've been watching him touch. They've been watching him bless. And no doubt they saw the compassion oozing out of him. And you would think that they would be compassionate towards him in his plight now. Now that he's the one that's on the verge of death. Now that he's the one who's going to face destruction. Now that he's the one that's on the other side. You would think that they would be full of remorse for what he has just told them, and that they would be absolutely moved by the information they just received. Our Lord's going to be crucified. Not quite. Look at verse 20. "Then came to him the mother of Zebedee's children with her sons, worshiping him and desiring a certain thing of him. And he said unto her, What wilt thou? She saith unto him, Grant that these my two sons may sit, the one on thy right hand and the other on thy left in thy kingdom." This wasn't the time for that request. This is not the time to say, "Jesus, will you exalt me? Will you make me great?" It's not the time to say, "I want you to do something for me." It's not the time to desire something of him. That's not the moment for that. But apparently they couldn't discern the time that they were in. Verse 22, and I'm so grateful that Jesus is so gracious. I mean, and this is one thing I love about the Bible. It's full of human error. And what I mean by that is not that the Bible's full of error. The Bible's absolutely true, but it's full of human beings doing stupid things. And it makes me feel good about myself, because when I do stupid things, I know I'm in good company. And here they are, and what a foolish statement to make. And Jesus so graciously responds. I mean, you can imagine the weight. I mean, he's just about to go into the Garden of Gethsemane and pray, and we know the weight that he has there. He said, the Bible says that he is exceeding sorrowful even unto death, is how much weight he's carrying in those moments. And this is just before that. You can imagine the pressure on his shoulders, and how if it was one of us, we would have lashed out for asking such a ridiculous question. I'm about to die, and you want me to do something for you? I just told you what I'm about to face, and you're asking me to make you great? And we would lash out, but we see the graciousness of our Savior as he responds. Verse 22, Jesus answered and said, "You know not what you ask. Are ye able to drink of the cup that I shall drink of, and to be baptized with the baptism I'm baptized with?" Another stupid answer. They say unto him, "We are able." And he saith unto them, "Ye shall drink indeed of my cup and be baptized with the baptism that I'm baptized with." He said, "That's what you want? Okay. But to sit on my right hand and on my left is not mine to give, but it shall be given to them for whom it is prepared of my Father." And when the 10 heard it, they were moved with indignation against the two brethren. And that would be you and I reading the text, right? We're looking at the statement. We're thinking, what are you two doing? What are you thinking of? But you know, the interesting thing about it is, just like them, we really ain't got much room to talk, because there's other places in the gospel record where all the disciples are arguing against one another which one's the greatest. I mean, they're walking with Jesus. There's no doubt who's the greatest, but they want to know which one of them is the greatest and which one's the best. So while the 10 are looking at the two, they're really no different. And while you and I are looking at them thinking, what a foolish move, we're really no different either, because a lot of times it's supposed to be about him and we make it about us just the same. Verse 25, but Jesus called them unto him and said, "You know that the princes of the Gentiles exercise dominion over them, and that they that are great exercise authority upon them. But it shall not be so among you. But whosoever will be great..." That's the idea of greatness. Whosoever will be great among you, let him be your minister. Whosoever will be chief among you, let him be your servant. Even as the Son of Man came not to be ministered unto, but to minister and to give his life a ransom for many. And as they departed from Jericho, a great multitude followed him. Let's pray. Lord, thank you for your word. What a great lesson to be found here. Lord, I know that dwelling within the heart of every human being sitting here, there is a desire for greatness. And the reason I know that is because every one of us are full of pride. We want to exalt self, and we want to disregard you and what your will is and what you have going on. We want to implement our own kingdom, and we want to excel ourselves. Lord, we read in your word this morning, we're to be exalting you, not self. Lord, I pray that you would help us to have a desire not to be great for us, but to be great for you. God, I believe you want us to strive for greatness. The apostle made it clear. He said that he presses toward the mark for the prize of the high calling of God in Christ Jesus. He strove for greatness, but Lord Jesus, help us to realize that we're not to strive for us to be great, but we're to be great for you, to show others that you're great. God, I pray that you would give us that great desire, Lord, that we'll not seek our own arrogant positioning, that we'll not seek our own exaltation, but God, that we will be wholly committed to your exaltation. And Lord, this is going to take a rewiring of the heart. Father, we need you to change and move our hearts around and shift the things and renew them to where we put you above self. Help us to do just that. In Jesus' name, amen. Once again, while we look at this text, it might be easy to think, what a foolish thing. What a ridiculous statement to make, but can I say their statement is not all that different than the things that our hearts utter every single day. Constantly exalting ourselves above Jesus. Constantly making sure that we're the center of attention. Constantly wanting somebody to glorify us. Constantly wanting somebody to recognize us. Meanwhile, churches are full and we sit in church on Sunday and Jesus is not glorified, but we're not worried about that. We just want to be glorified throughout the week. And so we're really not all that different. But I want to begin to get us thinking about this. There's this great question that I think everybody asks, and it's the question, what does it take to be great? What does it take to be great? And I think this is a question that from the beginning of mankind, all walks of life have been asking since the very beginning. And no matter how different the field or the lane or the area or the industry that we all find ourselves in from one another, everyone wants to be the greatest when it comes to their own field. Everybody wants to recognize their own lane and they want to excel in that lane. I want you to think about this. The doctor and the professional athlete are in very different fields of life. They have different industries. They have different lanes that they are driving in, if you will. And yet both of them still have the same desire. They want to be great. The doctor wants to be the greatest doctor among doctors, and the professional athlete wants to be the greatest athlete that they can be. And so while we all have different fields and we've all got different callings, different careers, different paths, different things that we do, different lives, there's something that we all share. And it's a battle for greatness. Everybody wants to be the best. The problem is only one can be the best. That's the issue. And that one is not me and it is not you. It's Christ. They did not understand that, though. They are striving for their own exaltation instead of exalting the one who should be exalted. Amen. Everybody's got different lives, and yet we all have the same desire. How can I be the greatest when it comes to my field? And I believe that we find the answer to that question here in the text. And it comes from the Lord Jesus Christ. And I think his answer is valid because he's the one who is great. I want you to listen to this, Matthew 12:6. But I say unto you that in this place is one greater than the temple. He goes on in Matthew 12:41, a greater than Jonas is here, Jesus said, referring to himself. Matthew 12:42, Jesus said concerning himself, a greater than Solomon is here. Jesus recognized himself as being great. So if we want to know what greatness is and what it requires to obtain it, then I think we need to go to the one who called himself great and was right about his claim. What does Jesus have to say about greatness? And I don't know if you gathered it in the text, but the last few verses, he gave you a formula for how to be great. So we want to unpack that. We've already talked a little bit about it, but I want to begin in verse 17 down through 21 where we see a request. We find two of the disciples here requesting that great question that mankind's always had. How am I going to be great? What do I got to do to be great? What is the key? What is the path? What is the roadway to greatness? And they are asking and requesting for their own personal greatness and exaltation. But there's a couple issues with it. Number one, it's a selfish request. I mean, we saw that in verse 17 down through 21, where Jesus tells them what he's about to go through. Verse 18, he says, we go to Jerusalem, and the Son of Man, he's going to be betrayed unto the chief priests and unto the scribes. They're going to condemn him to death. Verse 19, they're going to deliver him to the Gentiles to mock, scourge, crucify. All those terrible things await him. And he's making it clear what he's going to go through and what he's going to suffer and the terrible fate that awaits him. And yet in verse 20, on the heels of that statement, all his disciples care about is, how can you make me great? Jesus, what can you do for me? I hear you about your suffering, but Jesus, not now. Right now what matters is, how are you going to do something for me? What can you offer me? How can I be great? They're full of selfishness, but can I say we're really not any different? Many of the pursuits that we have for greatness, the things that we endeavor for, the things we want to excel at, the things we want to be exalted in, just like this one, are nothing more than pursuits of pride. You know, let me ask you this. The things that you want to be great at, maybe you've got something in your mind that you're pushing to do well at. You're pushing to do good at. You want to be known as being good at this, or you want to be known as being good at that. Let me ask you, why? Why do you want to be great? Is it for you or is it for him? If it's for you, then it's nothing more than a vain pursuit of pride. You know, as a matter of fact, the Bible says, Philippians 2:3, I want you to read it with me. Actually, I'm not going to quote it because this one is life-changing. Philippians chapter number 2 and verse number 3. Not that all of the Word of God's not life-changing, but this one is just very clear. Philippians 2 and 3, the Bible says, let nothing be done through strife or vainglory. So what is vainglory? It's that pursuit of pride and selfish ambition. Anything you're doing to exalt yourself, anything you're doing to make you look good, anything you're doing because you want people to glorify you, anything you're doing for your own personal advantage, your own personal greatness, the Bible says let nothing be done with that motive. Now let me ask you, when the disciples come and they say, how are you going to make me great? Are they acting out of vainglory? Sure they are. And once again, the thing about it is I think there are so many things that we do that is really no different. Ask yourself, if you want to be great at something, why? You know, for me, it can get money because I can say, well, I want to be a great preacher. And that sounds spiritual on the surface, but it don't have to be. You know, I can want to preach a great message, not so a bunch of people get help, but so I don't look like an idiot. And I regret to inform you that there are times where that happens. Where I get behind a pulpit and I just don't want to look like an idiot. God's blessed me with a couple opportunities to preach in certain meetings where, you know, 100, 200 people be there, something like that. And I'll be honest, when I get behind that pulpit, there's a thought that's dominating my mind. Lord, don't let me look like an idiot in front of all these people. Help me with this. And while that's the desire of all of us, let me ask you, should that be my desire? Or should my number one prayer be, God, I'm not worried about me. I want to make sure that you help your people and you speak to your people through me. And I'll be honest with you, sometimes there's a wrestling between those two desires. There's a fight back and forth, but they are coming from two totally different places. One of them is coming from a heart for God and the other one is coming from a love for self. One of them comes from selfishness. The other one comes from wanting to edify and help God's people and a love for God. And that battle is raging within me. And so whenever I look at the disciples make such a selfish request, I really can't throw off on them too hard. And we would never think, well, preaching is an act of selfishness. Anything can be an act of selfishness and selfish ambition when you're doing it with a motive that revolves around you. Anything can be. It doesn't matter what it is. Listen, for the man who goes to work every day to provide for his family, are you doing it because you care about your family or are you doing it because you want people to think of you as a commendable person? Which one? I mean, and we don't ever get down to the brass tacks and think about why we do what we do. But can I say why we do what we do is the defining line behind everything that we do that either makes it selfish or God glorifying. You know, one way you can know whether or not you're desiring to be great for you or to be great for him is to ask yourself if you can honestly make this statement. And I've had to do this just before getting behind the pulpit many times. I'll find myself praying and saying, Lord, don't let me look like a fool. Don't let me get up there and forget everything. Don't let me do this. Don't let me do that. And God convict me and me realize, hey, that's not about me. And then pray this prayer, Lord, I don't want to look like a fool, but if you get more glory by me looking like a fool and you working through me, then make me look like a fool. And I know that if I can pray that prayer with a sincere heart, that my heart is now in the right position and God's able to use me. Because what that tells me is, okay, God, if I'm willing to look like an idiot so that you can get glory, then I have now trash can greatness on my behalf, and it's all about making sure that you have greatness ascribed unto you. So ask yourself the question, God, whatever it is that I want to be great at, if can you make this statement, if I give you more glory by utterly failing, then let me be a failure. And if you can make that statement, then your heart's probably in the right place. But if you can't, heart's probably in the wrong place. Whatever it is you're endeavoring to be good at, whatever it is you're endeavoring to be great at, can you handle the fact of being a failure if it brings God glory? Can you? And if not, you're doing it out of selfish ambition. These are things that we need to be asking ourselves the question, why am I doing what I'm doing? So it's a selfish request, but not only that, it's a shared request. Let me show you what I mean by that. In verse number 21, the sons of Zebedee, which are James and John, they're not the only ones in on it, but they are using other people to get greatness for themselves. Look at verse number 20. Then came to him the mother of Zebedee's children. Remember, that's James and John's mother. With her sons, she brings the boys with her, worshiping him and desiring a certain thing of him. And he saith unto her, what wilt thou? She saith unto him, grant that these my two sons may sit, the one on thy right hand, the other on thy left, in the kingdom. Now, it may seem like it's not James and John that are behind the smoking gun. It may seem like it's Zebedee's, or like it's their mother that's the one responsible for this. But if we read Mark's account about it, we could go over to Mark chapter 10 and verse number 35, and I want you to look at what that says. Mark records it with a different perspective. Mark 10 and verse number 35, and Mark says, and James and John, the sons of Zebedee, came unto him, saying, Master, we would that thou shouldest do for us whatever we shall desire. He said unto them, what would you that I should do for you? They said unto him, grant unto us that we may sit one on thy right hand and the other on the left in thy glory. Mark says that it's actually James and John the ones that are asking. And I don't think these are contradicting. Here's what I believe is asking. I think James and John are the ones who want to be exalted. They want to be great. They want to be glorified. And they're using their mother to go to Jesus on their behalf and ask him and try to sweet talk him, is what I believe that they're doing. They're using the people around them for their very own pursuit of greatness. They go over to their mom and they say, hey, mom, you know, we'd like to be great, but if we ask Jesus, just us, he might not do it. So why don't you go sweet talk him as well? You know, it's the trick that a kid plays when they want to go stay at a friend's house. And the child knows if they ask their parent, they're going to say no. So they send the friend. And they say, hey, I want to stay at your house. Mom will tell me no. She won't tell you no. So why don't you go ask her? And then mom feels obligated because she wants to be nice to the other kid. And she lets them go. It's the same picture. I believe that they are using their mother to get this pursuit of greatness on the tracks. Seems to me they've convinced her to go on their behalf, and they're using her for their own pursuit of greatness. And can I say, we really are not that much different. How often do we use the people around us, not so we can do something for them, but to see what they can contribute unto us? How often do we take the people around us, and these are precious people, this is their mother, this is somebody they love dearly, and rather than saying, Mom, I love you, what can I do for you? They're saying, Mom, let me use you to accomplish something for me. It's a selfish ambition of using the people around them in order to be great, causing others to serve them so that they can be great. And Jesus picked up on this. And it's the total opposite of what he wanted them to do. Look at how Jesus responds in verse 27 of Matthew 20. Jesus said, verse 27, whosoever will be chief among you, let him be your servant. You know what Jesus said? He just flipped their idea on its head. They are making other people serve them so they can be great. They're hiring their mother out to go petition for their own greatness. And Jesus said, that's not what greatness is. Greatness is not getting other people to serve you so you can be great, sending them on endeavors to make you better, going and sending them to make a petition for your greatness. He says greatness is when you get down and you serve them. Instead of sending your mother to see if she can make you great, how about you go see if you can make her great? How about you go serve her? How about you go do something for her? And the thing about it is I think that we all do this. God puts precious people around us, and so often we see them and use them as expendable tools to say, I wonder what they can contribute to me. I wonder how they can help me. I wonder what they can do for me. But we'll never be great that way according to Jesus. According to Jesus, the way that we are great is when we see people around us. We don't say, what can you do for me? But we say, what can I do for you? He that will be chief among you, let him be your servant. How can I serve you? What can I do for you? You know, how much better of a person would we be? How much better of a spouse would it make you? If instead of viewing your spouse as existing for your benefit, what if you realize that you exist for their benefit? Instead of asking yourself, what can the people around me that God has blessed me with, instead of saying, what can they do for me, how about backing up and saying, maybe God put me in their life so I can be a blessing to them. What can I do for them? How much better would our relationships be if we lived that way? How much better would homes be if a wife recognized she was there to serve her husband and a husband recognized he was there to serve his wife? How much better would churches be if church members recognized they're here to serve one another? How much better would society be if we serve one another? But instead, we're all on this great pursuit of greatness where we're trying to make other people serve us. We're trying to get ahead. So we see that it is a selfish request. We see it is a shared request. They're using other people, pawning it off on them. But then in verse number 20, it's a sweet request. Here's what I mean by that. They got all sweet with Jesus to butter him up and bribe him to try to pursue their own greatness. What's verse 20 say? Then came to him the mother of Zebedee's children with her sons, worshiping him. Why? And desiring a certain thing of him. Now, I wasn't there, so I can't tell you for sure, but just reading verse 20, does it seem like she was worshiping him just because she wanted to, or does it seem like she's worshiping him because she wants something? Seems to me like she's just buttering him up. She's bribing him. She said, I'm going to fall down for a minute here, and I'm going to tell you how much I love you, but when I get done, I need you to do something for me. It's a sweet request. It's a bribe, if you will. And once again, we could throw off on them and we could say, man, that's not real and you're just being selfish. You're pursuing your own ambition. You're using your own mother to try to pursue your own greatness instead of being good to your mama. You're using her to bribe the Savior. We could throw off on that, but I'll be honest. I wonder how many of the things that we do for God, we do just so He'll do something for us. I wonder how many times we sit down and we read our Bible just because we know God won't bless us if we don't. I wonder how many times we sit down and we pray just because we know God won't bless us if we don't pray. I wonder how many times we put money in an offering plate just because we say God won't bless us if we don't. I wonder how many times we come to church just because we say, well, God won't bless me if I don't go to church and I'll get under the chastening hand of God. Can I say the motive for serving God is not to stay out from under chastisement, it's to do it because we love Him and we think He's great. That's why we do it. But guess what? Even most of our best service is done out of a flawed motive of self. It's to keep me out of hot water. Keep me out of trouble. Keep me on the good side because after all, I might need something tomorrow. You know, a lot of times we paint it out the Christian service. That's why we do it. Hey, you need to give your money because if not, your car's going to break down. You make sure you pay your tithes and offering because if not, your washing machine's going to break down. And it might. That's not why you ought to give though. You ought to give out of a cheerful heart. The Bible said the Lord loveth a what? Cheerful giver. We ought to give because we want to. Because we love Him. Because we think He's great. What a scary thought, though, to back

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0: Deseret News, I'm Mary Rose. The 9/11 Victims Compensation Fund reports an enormous number of people have passed away from toxins at Ground Zero, and thousands of others are sick. Correspondent Laura Winters reports.
1: The 25-year mark has now passed, but the pain and suffering continues as so many first responders, news reporters and cameramen, and Manhattan residents have respiratory illnesses and cancer relating to 9/11 toxins that they inhaled and were exposed to. The numbers are staggering. The 9/11 Victims Compensation Fund says close to 9,000 people have died and close to 60,000 have been diagnosed with cancer. Laura Winters reporting.
0: President Trump's childhood home has been sold for almost $2 million.
2: Trump's family hasn't owned the Tudor-style Queens estate in decades. His father, developer Fred Trump, built it in 1940, and Donald Trump lived there until he was 4 years old when the family moved to another home in the Jamaica Estates section of the borough. In 2025, after sitting vacant for years, Tommy Lynn bought the five-bedroom, three-bath home for $835,000, spending another $500,000 on renovations before this most recent sale, according to online real estate websites and news reports. Julie Walker, New York.
0: President Trump is in Ireland, where he met with leaders ahead of a major golf tournament happening this weekend. During a meeting with the Irish Prime Minister in Dublin today, he said he would love to see a united Ireland. The president added that he thinks it's going to happen eventually. His remarks come 2 weeks after new British Prime Minister Andy Burnham said in a referendum that it's off the table. This is SRN News. A religious freedom battle is underway in Europe.
3: A growing number of people on the continent who were baptized in the Catholic Church as children are now declaring themselves non-religious and are demanding that the Church erase their baptismal records. The claim is that the records violate the European Union's data protection law, and the Court of Justice of the European Union is considering the case. Catholic officials say the EU has no authority over internal church documents. Michael Harrington reporting.
0: Samaritan's Purse is sending emergency relief to flood-ravaged Nepal. A cargo plane has arrived in Kathmandu carrying more than 40 tons of aid, including tarps, blankets, water filters, hygiene kits, and solar lights. The Christian Relief Organization is also working with local partners to assess what their needs will be. This is SRN News. Anthropic says users in Yemen were trying to use artificial intelligence to make more sophisticated missiles.
4: Anthropic says it has blocked the accounts of Claude users in a Houthi-controlled area of northern Yemen who tried to use AI code to develop advanced missile guidance systems. The account users apparently tried to test a guided rocket and returned to the chatbot to find out why it had failed. The Houthis have already used Iranian-made missiles and unmanned submarines. The report suggests the rebels are trying to develop more sophisticated weapons as they fight to seize territory, damage Saudi oil facilities, and attack shipping. I'm Jennifer King.
0: Boeing and its engineering union have reached a tentative contract agreement. Union officials said Friday that the four-year offer includes higher general wage increases than the first offer. More details at srnnews.com.
5: Here was your forecast on WZYN, the old ship of Zion. Chance of an isolated shower or thunderstorm early across Valdosta. Otherwise clearing skies, patchy fog in low to mid-70s. Splash or dash showers and storms later Sunday, a high low 90s. In Forsyth, scattered showers and storms near 70 overnight. Slight chance Sunday, low 90s. I'm meteorologist Sally Russell on WZYN and online at WZYN.org.

0: Stay tuned for Treasured Heritage, a preaching program spotlighting those servants who have gone on to glory. Isaiah 54:17 says, "This is the heritage of the servants of the Lord." And now, Treasured Heritage. Tennessee.
1: We're all living the Christian life. It's a good testimony or not, but we're living nonetheless. Our testimony is day by day, and people observe our conversation, our conduct, our walk. People watch us. They scrutinize every attitude. They observe every decision. They hear every word and weigh those words, and they watch your life, and your life becomes either a good testimony or a bad testimony, one or the other. The Christian walk. You know, we spend a great deal of time and energy on the Christian experience and getting people converted, and that's great. Now, that's the first step, something like opening a door, walking into a room. You're not getting into the room to enjoy the room until you go through the door, and you can't go through the door until the door is open and you step into the room. That's regeneration. When you're born again, you're entering into a new experience, a new relationship, a new life, a new creature indeed, a new creation indeed. But that's not all there is to it. That room that you enter into through the door could be a massive sort of thing. I've never been to the Biltmore Mansion up in Asheville, but I've heard about it, and I've talked to others who've been there and visited on the grounds and visited in the building, and I'm told that it's a magnificent mansion. And I'm not necessarily promoting that. I'm simply using that as an illustration. But suppose you went to the Biltmore Mansion today and went in the front door, and I'm sure that in that kind of a mansion, they'd probably have a waiting room or a vestibule, I should have said. And you tarried in that waiting room. And somebody would say, "Well, now, you come on, let's see the other rooms in this great mansion." You'd say, "Oh, this is so fabulous. The waiting room is so tremendous until I'll just stay here, thank you." Now, you wouldn't do that. Now, the waiting room may be nice, but you want to see the rest of that building. And it may take you long hours to go through all the building, you see. Well, the Christian life is much in that fashion. You need to step in through the door. Jesus is the door. You need to be born again and birthed into the family of God. But having been birthed into God's family, you've just walked into the vestibule. You've just begun. You simply opened the door and stepped inside. Now, it's better that than to be on the outside. Nobody will deny that. It's good to be on the inside. If you never explore or if you never enjoy any other part of eternal life, it's better to be inside the door than to be on the outside. Better to be saved than to be lost. But you know, the Christian life is much more, infinitely more, than just entering in the door. And I think sometimes we emphasize the experience of grace, sometimes to minimize the importance of the daily life after you've entered the door. Now, I've been inside the door for many years, and I've been walking for God for many years, and I've enjoyed many wonderful things in these long years as a believer. And I've been a pilgrim and a sojourner down through these long years, and will always be as long as there's life within my body. Therefore, my walk is a very important thing. How I live day by day is a very important thing. Now, my experience way back there when I went in the door, that's also very important. But that's behind me. And nobody but me and my immediate family probably knows anything about that experience, because it happened many years ago. And that's good. God knows about it. The Holy Spirit knows about it. And I know that I'm saved by the grace of God. But I began a life back then, many years ago, that I'm still experiencing. I'm still enjoying, and I'm still living by the grace of God. The life that I began years ago, walking for God, living for God day by day. So I submit to you that the Christian walk is a very important thing. Your daily life is a very, very important thing in God's great economy. Now look at verse 1 in chapter number 5. I think I said Ephesians a while ago, chapter 4 rather, but I meant chapter 5. "Be ye therefore followers of God as dear children," followers of God. Now, I find walk, the word walk, in this chapter 5 times set forth. I'm sorry, chapter 4 is the one I wanted. I moved ahead of me just a bit. chapter number 4, in verse number 1. I, therefore, the prisoner of the Lord, beseech you, walk worthy. Now, with that first one, here are five times that we're exhorted in these chapters to walk like we ought to walk as believers. Number 1, in verse 1, walk worthy. In verse 17, walk not as other Gentiles walk. Then verse 2 of chapter 5, walk in love. And then in verse 8, walk as children of light. And then in verse 15, walk circumspectly. Now I'd like to deal with each of those five words of exhortation. Now this exhortation is not given to the unsaved world, but to you and I that have entered the door that I talked about a moment ago. To we that are saved, these five exhortations are profoundly given in these two chapters. In verse 1 of chapter 4, therefore, I, the prisoner of the Lord. In a literal sense, Paul was that prisoner. Now, I've never been a prisoner of the Lord in a literal sense. I've never been apprehended or arrested for the testimony of Jesus and the Word of God. Paul was. But in a real sense, I am a prisoner of the Lord in that I'm not my own. I'm bought with a price, in that I'm a slave and a bondservant of the Lord Jesus. So Paul was a double prisoner. He was a literal prisoner, the Philippi jail, and then he was a prisoner of grace and a prisoner of love, a captive of grace and a captive of love. And in that sense, you and I are a prisoner of the Lord Jesus. I'm not my own. I must glorify God, my body, my time, my talent, my means, everything I've got must be placed upon the altar. I have no right to be selfish about my life or the means that I may possess or any talent that God might have endowed me with. I have no right to use that selfishly. If I'm the Christian I ought to be, everything I'm given and endowed with must in turn be given back to God. And in that sense, I'm a prisoner of the Lord. Somebody said, well, I'm a free man. I'll do as I please. Well, you might, if you're unsaved, do as you please. But once you become converted, from that point on, you do as God pleases. Now, I don't think that's being too tight-laced. Sometimes I think people criticize this preacher because they say, well, he's too strict. He's too tight-laced. He allows me no freedom. He allows me no license, no liberty. Well, I allow you all the license of a slave. I allow you all the liberty of a prisoner. I allow you all the freedom of one being a captive. And we are captives of the grace of God. We belong to another. I'm not my own. I'm bought with a price. And the price that I'm purchased with is the blood of the Lord Jesus Christ. Am I being unreasonable to expect that everything I am, therefore, be dedicated to God's glory? I don't think so. Am I being unreasonable to challenge you to go all the way with the Lord? I don't think so. A dear man was visiting in our congregation today. I had to leave. He's passing through the city, a friend of mine up in Virginia. And he walked out of the door, and he had one of those little slips that we pass out in the Sunday school. And on that slip, it said 120 missionaries that our church supports. And he was jumping up and down about that. He said, that's wonderful. That's wonderful. I said, praise the Lord, more than 120, nearly 175 we support now. He said, that's great, that's wonderful. Well, now, am I being unreasonable to lay the burden of missions upon young people? Am I being unreasonable to challenge a young girl or young boy to consider the mission field? I don't think so. Because we are a prisoner of the Lord. We are a bondservant to the Savior. And if God wills that you be on the foreign field, you'll never be happy anywhere else in the world. And if you're called of God for that kind of work, you'll only be happy when you obey the Lord in doing that which God calls that you do. So I don't think I'm being uncharitable or unreasonable when I challenge you to give yourself, to give your children, and to give your money in service and devotion to God. I, therefore, the prisoner of the Lord, beseech you. Now, I want you to note the passion in the heart of Paul by the word beseech. He doesn't say, I coerce you, I compel you, I demand of you, but he says, I beseech you. And that's the extremity of my challenge to you today. I'd be out of the place if I had a club, so to speak, in the pulpit, And one by one I began to browbeat you, began to beat you with that club, to force you and to compel you to tithe, or to force you and compel you to volunteer as a missionary, or to force you to volunteer as a Sunday school teacher. I wouldn't get to wear that kind of an attitude. That's not the Christian way. God doesn't do that. God is not a nagging spirit. God's a loving Father. Now, when he lays something upon your heart, if you don't do it, he doesn't nag at you. He just chastens you. He lays the lice on you. God doesn't nag at you. He's not that kind of a spirit. And Paul exemplifies the right attitude when he said, I beseech you. And I'd like to employ that same word today. I beseech you to walk worthy. I challenge you. I exhort you by grace and by faith and by the call of the cross to be what you ought to be in your daily walk. Every once in a while, somebody will call me on the phone. And they'll say, now, I want to tell you something. Usually when it starts out like that, I'm going to get some bad news. And they say, do you know so-and-so? And I say, yes, sir, I know so-and-so. Or yes, ma'am, whoever you call it, I know so-and-so. But do you know? And then they'll start off telling me a lot of bad things about some of my members. Well, I wouldn't be at all surprised if we have members of Tabernacle that are not living as they ought to live. I wouldn't be at all surprised if there aren't some in this building now who are not living as they ought to live, not walking as they ought to walk. That's one of the reasons I'm preaching the sermon. I'll concede that we probably have members that are not what they ought to be. I go on to say this at this particular point. I don't believe that per 100 people, you'll find a more dedicated crowd in all Greenville than you'll find at Tabernacle Baptist Church. And I know something about churches generally. And I know a great deal about Tabernacle in particular. And with all of our faults, and there may be many, but with all of our faults, you'll not find a cleaner, more sacrificing, more dedicated group of people in Greenville than congregated Tabernacle of Worship on the Lord's Day. And I'm proud that I can say that. And I can say that honestly after pastoring here for more than 22 years, in spite of the criticism. And we get some of that every once in a while. But I'm preaching and beseeching and exhorting all of us that we walk worthy. Now that brings me to the first of these things that I want you to note. In verse number 1, we're exhorted to walk worthy. Now how can I walk worthy? Calvary is so great. The blood of Christ is so tremendous. The work of redemption is so miraculous. How in the world can I walk worthy? And yet Paul exhorts and beseeches you and I that we walk worthy. In the next few lines, you'll find 5 characteristics of a worthy walk. And I want you to examine them in your own life, in your own heart. Number 1, walk worthy of the vocation wherewith you're called, with all lowliness. That's the first. Walk worthy with all lowliness. Number 2, walk worthy with all meekness. Number 3, walk worthy with all longsuffering. Number 4, walk worthy with all forbearance. And number 5, walk worthy endeavoring to keep the unity of the Spirit in the bond of peace. Now you have that in your Bible. You're looking at the King James Bible. And I want you to note that. Put a line under the words walk worthy. And put the number 1 in the margin of your Bible. And then look at those 5 characteristics of a worthy walk. Number 1, a lowly walk. Now when I say that, first thing I think of is arrogance and pride and haughtiness and high-mindedness. All of that, if you walk worthy, is foreign and strange to you. There's no pride involved, no arrogance involved. You're not a high-minded, haughty, proud sort of a person. You couldn't be if you're walking worthy, because a worthy walk is a lowly walk. Meek and lowly. Mrs. Thomas mentioned a while ago while the trio sang about remembering from whence you came. And all of us need constantly to remember from whence we came. And if you'll sit down and ponder for a moment how far God has brought you along and how gracious God has been to you, giving you a good family and a good home and a good income and a measure of health and many other great blessings from God, if you'll think of the hand of God and the blessings and benefits of God upon you, the arrogance has to go, the pride has to go, the high-mindedness has to go, and you'll begin to walk worthy as a lowly sort of person, redeemed from the miry clay, always giving God praise and glory for what you are in the grace of God, you see. And then not only walk lowly, but a worthy walk is a walk of meekness. Meekness and humility are much akin to

fashion is a little bit different from what we would call humility. Now, the worthy walk is a walk of meekness. Humble, meek, contrite before the Lord. Esteeming the other man better than yourself. That's to walk worthy before the Lord. That attitude of meekness is absolutely essential if your walk is a worthy walk. Then number three, the worthy walk is a walk of long-suffering. Be kind and tender-hearted one toward another, forbearing one another, long-suffering and patient one with another, forgiving one another as God for Christ's sake hath forgiven you, bearing one another's burdens, forgiving 70 times seven times, long-suffering. That's an attribute of God, and thus an attribute of godliness. Long-suffering. A man that's long-suffering is slow to anger and swift to restitution and restoration. Sure, long-suffering. You're not going to offend a man that walks worthy with long-sufferingness. You may hurt him, and most of us have sensibilities and feelings about us that sometimes can be hurt by an unthoughtful word, about an unkind deed. I'm aware of those realities in life. Sometimes you might be hurt by neglect or by oversight. I can appreciate that. And all of us have that capacity to feel offended or feel neglected or feel hurt. But if you have a long-suffering spirit, that doesn't linger long. You soon move from that. You soon forgive the person that might have offended you. And you're ready now to move on for God. If you're long-suffering, you'll forbear. If you're long-suffering, you'll be patient. If you're long-suffering, it'll not throw you to the ground. It may hinder and slow your progress temporarily. But long-sufferingness will cause you to get up and press right on for the Lord, you see. That's walking worthy, long-suffering. And then number five, walking worthy, forbearing, forbearing. Now, forbearance is another attribute of God. In Romans 3 and verse number 25, the same word is used in relation to atonement and the work of Christ, the propitiation that God has provided by the blood of the cross through the forbearance of God. What is the forbearance of God? What is forbearing? Forbearing is putting off. In relation to atonement, forbearance is putting off judgment until the Lamb of God died upon Calvary. Has it ever occurred to you that when in the Old Testament, when those priests brought those lambs, and they brought them every single year and slew the lamb and carried the blood behind the veil in the Holy of Holies, that every year the blood of that lamb only postponed the inevitable judgment that must fall? And one by one, year by year, the lambs died. And every time the lamb died, God put off the judgment another year, postponed the judgment for another year. That's the forbearance of God, through the forbearance of God. God is a forbearing God, or he would have never allowed that kind of economy to exist. Had not God been a forbearing God, he would have demanded full, complete payment instantaneously. But God, through the priest, said to Israel, you bring the lamb now, and then a year from now you bring another lamb. A year from that you bring another lamb. And I'll forbear your sin and your judgment until the last lamb, Jesus, dies on the cross. And that's what forbearance is. Now you and I have to walk forbearing one another, putting off the crises, putting off the trouble that seems to be brewing. Forgiving, postponing that collision, that clash that seems to be inevitable. I heard a preacher one time preach a sermon on a collision course. And many of us know what that is. We have a collision. We're familiar with that on the highways. Automobiles sometimes have collisions. Sometimes men have a collision with another man. Sometimes a woman has a collision with another woman. And there's a clash, there's a crash, there's a collision. Now, when you see that thing becoming inevitable, we're to be forbearing in that we put it off. We put it off. We put it off. We say, no, I'll not.

let this come to a head now. I'm working at it. I'm trying to get along. I'm trying to be reconciled. I'll not let this come to a head now. Oh, the inward man, the fleshly man may say, now's the time. Bring it to a head. Have it out. Give him a piece of your mind. Bury the hatchet. Get it over with, says the natural man. But the spiritual man says, forbear. Forbear. Forbear. You see, that's walking worthy. Forbearing one another as God forbore you in the Mount of Atonement. Would have the spirit of forbearance as we walk worthy before the Lord. Then number five, we're to walk worthy, endeavoring to keep the unity of the peace, unity of the faith in the bond, the unity of the spirit, it says, in the bond of faith, in the bond of peace. Endeavoring. The word endeavoring to me implies effort. You don't endeavor accidentally. You endeavor purposefully. When you set out to endeavor to do something, that implies effort on your part, work and diligence and zeal on your part. And Paul says now, a walk worthy, endeavoring, making an attempt, working at the task, endeavoring to keep the unity of the Spirit in the bond of peace. The last beatitude spoken by our Lord in the Sermon on the Mount says, blessed are the peacemakers, for they shall be called the children of God. Now, as far as I'm concerned, that's the greatest of all the Beatitudes. The others are great, no doubt about it. And we all are blessed by the Beatitudes in Matthew 6 and 7. But I think the greatest of all the Beatitudes is the last one. Blessed are the peacemakers. Now, that's the man that's endeavoring to keep the unity of the Spirit in the bond of peace. Peacemakers, endeavoring, working at it. That's walking worthy. And if you're walking worthy, you are instant for reconciliation. You're instant to have peace made. You're instant and ready to forgive. You don't want trouble. You want peace. And you endeavor to keep the unity of the Spirit in the bond of peace. That's walking worthy. If I were permitted to name before you my congregation what I think to be the most noble Christian characteristic, that would be a great thing to name that. There are many noble Christian characteristics. Many. You could name a dozen. If you could stand up where I stand now, you could name a dozen Christian characteristics that are great and noble at the dropping of a hat. But if I had to sift them all down to one great Christian characteristic, what would your characteristic be? What would your word be? I think I'd say that the peacemaker is the most noble Christian in the crowd. A man that'll just set out to say, now, I know that hurt me, that offended me, but that's all right, that's okay. I'm going to get along with my brother. That's the greatest man I ever saw in my life, the peacemaker. Not the troublemaker. You have troublemakers accidentally. You're naturally going to have all those you can handle. But I thank God that in every congregation, you have men and women who are peacemakers, endeavoring to keep the unity of the Spirit in the bond of peace. And they go around loving. They go around forgiving. They go around saying nice words and kind words. They go around shedding fellowship, giving fellowship. That's the peacemaker. Thank God for a man like that. Thank God for a woman like that. Endeavoring to keep the unity of the Spirit. Now, I want that in my life. You want that in your life. Wouldn't it be a sad thing to have contrariwise said about you that you were a troublemaker? You caused the pastor heartache and anguish of soul and sleepless nights. You wouldn't want that to be said about you. Not at all. I said at the funeral of Brother Billingsley the other day, with his family before me and his body here before me. His family knew him better than I knew him. But I was his pastor for a long, long time. And I said to the congregation of folk at his funeral, and I think I said the same thing to Brother Knox's family this week, that neither of these men ever gave me one moment's trouble. And I've been their pastor for a long time. But I never had to think about Brother Billingsley's attitude
or whether he was for me or against me, or whether he's going to cooperate with me or not cooperate with me, or whether he's going to criticize me or not criticize me. I never had to worry about Brother Bill Inslee. I never had to be concerned about Brother Knox. They were just not that type of person that would cause trouble in a congregation. So far as I know, these two men sat in these pews for 20 years and never did one thing to disturb the unity of the Spirit. Isn't that wonderful? That's wonderful. Now, tell you the truth, I'd soon have that as to have somebody that claims to be a great soul winner, always in hot water, always in trouble. I sure had. I'd soon have a man endeavoring to keep the unity of the Spirit as to have somebody that claims to be greatly spiritual that's always in trouble with somebody. Amen. Having trouble with your neighbors, having trouble with some other member of the church, having trouble with the pastor, having trouble with somebody else. I admire this peacemaker. I extol him. I extol him. To me, that's a noble thing. Now that's walking worthy, endeavoring to keep the unity of the Spirit in the bond of peace. Now that's the first, and I've lingered long, and my time is slipping away. Look at number 2, verse number 17. How are we to walk? We're to walk not as other Gentiles walk, in the vanity of their minds. Now other Gentiles are unsaved Gentiles. In Greenville, there's a whole crowd of Gentiles. Everybody in this church, as far as I know, is a Gentile. There may be a Jew in the building. I doubt it. All of we are Gentile peoples. And Greenville is filled up with many others that are Gentiles. But the big difference between me and you and the masses of people in Greenville is the fact that we are believing Gentiles and they are unbelieving Gentiles. We are saved Gentiles and they are not saved. Greenville's filled up. Saw a man pull out of the driveway today with a boat behind his car. And I knew where he's headed. They don't have a choir down there. They don't have a preacher down there. They don't have a pulpit there, I'll guarantee. They have a lot of other things that are worldly. And he wasn't headed to church. We don't bring boats to church, brother. We got all the water we need in the baptistry. We don't bring boats to church. But anyway, he wasn't headed to church. Now, he's a Gentile. He's not my crowd. Now, I've got nothing against the man. I don't even know him. And I wouldn't hurt him anything in the world, and I'd help him if I could. But I'm simply illustrating the fact that me and him are in two different crowds entirely. Sunday morning comes, I want to come to church. This is my crowd. I don't plan to put my boat behind my car next Sunday either. If I'm alive, I'll be right back at the same feeding place next Sunday. The Christian is to walk, not as other Gentiles walk. Now, the Gentiles in Greenville walk in sin. They walk in lust. They walk in pleasure. They walk in adultery. They walk in unfaith. They walk in unbelief. Now, I'm not to walk as other Gentiles walk. I'm to walk in paths of righteousness for his name's sake. I'm to walk with the congregation of the redeemed. I'm to walk with the saints. I'm to walk to the prayer room. Yes. I'm to walk in holiness out in the city. Walk not as other Gentiles walk. We're different. We're different. We can't be otherwise and be the Christian we ought to be. We're different. And I thank God for you. We're to be different. We're to be different in the manner of our dress. I believe a Christian ought to be conservative in his dress. Let it be man or woman, ought to be conservative and modest in his dress. I drove home last night from my meeting and I got a little tired and I stopped at a truck stop. And one thing about the truck stops, they don't sell beer. And if I had to stop late at night, I used to stop at a truck stop because they don't, any of them sell beer. And I'm glad for that. At least not over the counter. They sell it, if they sell it, they sell it illegally. But anyway, I stopped and ordered me a cup of coffee. And I noticed a sign up on the door said, nobody bare feet allowed. With bare feet allowed. And while I was drinking that coffee, a young lady walked in barefooted. I mean a 19, 20-year-old young lady in a public place walked in barefooted and bare in other places as well. And the waitress said to the young lady, we can't serve you. The sign says nobody allowed barefooted. Isn't that a sad commentary?
that you have to tell people don't go in a public restroom barefooted? Why, you shouldn't have to tell an adult person that. A decent young lady just wouldn't go in a place like that barefooted. Fact is, a decent young lady wouldn't walk on the street barefooted. A decent woman wouldn't go downtown barefooted. You say, I don't have a pair of shoes, and I doubt that. You do have a pair of shoes. And if you dress modestly, you'll put them on. Now, walk barefooted in your house. Help yourself. But when you go to the store or go downtown or go to the doctor's office, well, you shouldn't go to places like that barefooted. That's not modest. We're to be different. We are different. Amen. And I get criticized and people cuss me and talk about me and say that Pastor Tabernacle, he's tight-laced. He's a fanatic. Well, my friend, I don't think I'm tight-laced. I think I believe the Bible. I think I'm preaching what ought to be preached. I'm told in that verse, I read it to you, you saw it in your own Bible, walk not as other Gentiles walk. Now I find out how other Gentiles are walking. I'm not to walk that way. I'm to be different. I'm to be different. The Lord hath put a difference between the Egyptians and the Israelites. That's in the Bible. The Lord hath made a difference. God made a difference. You're a new creation. You're to walk differently, dress differently, look differently, talk differently, go to different places. You are different. You're a new creature in Christ. Walk not as other Gentiles walk. Then I hasten on, number three, in verse number two, chapter five, walk in love. Walk in love. Not in the kind of love this world sometimes talks about, but in the love of God shed abroad in our hearts by the blessed Holy Spirit, in the love of God exemplified at Calvary in the death of our Savior. Walk in that love, in the light and liberty of the love of the grace of God. Walk in that love. And when you walk in that love, you walk with your mind stayed up in Calvary. You walk with a melody up on your lip. You walk with a hope in your heart. That's walking in love. Thinking about Jesus, meditating about Jesus, meditating about the cross. Thou shalt keep him in perfect peace whose mind is stayed upon the Lord. Walk in love. I think every day you ought to think about Calvary. Every day you ought to sing about the cross. Then number four, in verse 18, I'm to walk as children of light. Now, if you're born again, you are a child of the day. You are a creation of the light. No doubt about that. There's no darkness in our heart at all if you're born again. Once thou was a child of the night. Once thou was a child of the darkness, but I'm not now. I'm born again. I'm a child of light and life and liberty. And I'm commissioned and entreated to walk in light. I'm to have no part with darkness at all. I'm to walk in light. And then number five, verse 15, walk circumspectly. See then that you walk circumspectly, not as fools, but as wise people, redeeming the time because the days are evil. What does it mean to walk circumspectly? It means to walk cautiously. It means to walk carefully. It means to walk with your eyes open. It means to walk as far away from sin and perniciousness as you possibly can. Walk circumspectly. Here's an illustration. In the old days, it used to be a wooden fences. Now they have metal fences. But in the old days, they put up a wooden fence, sometimes solid, sometimes split logs, wooden fence. And a tomcat could walk at the top of those fence. A tomcat can't walk on a fence now, on an iron fence, but a wooden fence, he could walk. And here's a cat on top of that wooden fence. The fence 7 foot high. And on this side is a growling bulldog. On this side is a vicious German police. And there's a tomcat on that fence walking between the vicious bulldog and the vicious German police. And that tomcat may not have much brains as you've got, but he knows if he makes a bad step, he's out of commission. He knows that. It doesn't make any difference which way he may fall. He doesn't get any pity on either side. And the only safe place that tomcat knows is on that fence. And you can rest assured that he picks up all four of those feet and he puts them down slowly and carefully. And I'd do the same thing if I was a cat. I think I'd do the same thing.
He walks on that fence circumspectly. That's what it means. He puts those feet down carefully. Now, me and you to do the same thing. We're to walk as far away from danger. Avoid fleshly lust. Avoid fornicators. We're to walk as far away from sin as we can. Sometimes I think some people try to get as close to it as they can. I once heard of a man who was hiring a chauffeur, a wealthy man. And a man applied for the job, and the man said, "Now, I'll let you have my car, and I'll ride with you, and I want you to show me and demonstrate to me what a good driver you are." And the chauffeur said, "That's fine." So they went to the mountains, the dangerous curves on the mountain. And the man that was hiring said to himself, "He'll show me how close he can come to the edge of the road without slipping off." But he got a surprise. The man applying for the job seemed to deliberately try to stay as close to the inside, as close to the bank, and as far away from the dangerous places as he could. And the man doing the hiring said, "That's strange." Said, "Why are you staying so far away from the edge?" He said, "Sir, I can pull the car close to the edge, as close as anybody else, but I want to stay as far away from the danger as I can. And so I'm going to stay as close to the bank, as close to the inside." That man got the job. The other applicant saw them tried to go as close to the dangerous place as they could. But the wise man who owned the car said, "The job's yours. You stay as far away from that as you can." That's wisdom. That's wise. You're not being smart when you see how close to the bank you can drive without plunging the vehicle off. You're being smart when you get as far away from the bank as you can, when you walk circumspectly. The same thing is so with me and you. The devil brings 1,000 temptations to me and to you. And the devil tells me sometimes, "Well, it's not so bad, preacher. It isn't so bad, and it may not be by the standards of the world such a bad thing. The devil doesn't tempt me to rob a bank. I suspect I'll die without robbing a bank. The devil doesn't tempt me to kill anybody. I never have, nor ever expect to kill anybody. The devil doesn't tempt me to get drunk. I never have, nor ever expect to get drunk." The temptations the devil brings to me, I guess we'd classify as not so great, not so bad. And the devil says, "Now, not so bad, preacher, not so bad. Why don't you just break over just a bit? See how close to the edge you can go without plunging off to destruction." Does it ever bother you like that? We sometimes call it toying with sin, playing with sin, trifling with sin. And that's dangerous. That's dangerous for a man to do that. To toy with iniquity, to trifle with sin, is a direct violation of the scripture where the Bible says, "Avoid fornication." Run in the opposite direction. Flee youthful lust. Here's a man coming down the street, and he's a lustful man. He's a reprobate. The Bible says, flee that man. Run from that man. Don't get close to him. Run in the opposite direction. Get away from him. And if you're wise, you're going to walk that circumspectly. And if you're careless, you'll put that foot down wrong, and you're going to fall off the fence and get in the trouble. If you walk that fence and fail to walk circumspectly, you'll fall off and you're going to get into trouble. And I'd hate to be that tomcat. If he fell off that fence, I know what would happen. If one of those dogs was Vic Jones, our German police, that tomcat would never hit the ground. He'd be devoured. That's the kind of dog Brother Jones has. He's got a vicious German police dog. And that tomcat's going to be careful. Now, you better be careful how you walk in this life. Avoid the pitfalls. Avoid the snares. Avoid the fornicators. Avoid youthful lust. That's walking circumspectly. 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That's walking circumspectly.

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1: With SRN News, I'm Ron Taylor. Correspondent Julie Walker reports on President Trump's trip to Ireland.
2: President Trump in Dublin, meeting with Ireland's prime minister and wading into a complex and politically charged subject, a unified Ireland.
3: Well, I don't want to cause any problems, but I will tell you, I'd love to see it unified.
2: He's referring to reunification of the Republic of Ireland with the United Kingdom's Northern Ireland.
3: It's going to happen eventually.
2: But later at a U.S. embassy event.
4: That's one of those questions where no matter what you say, no matter how well you say it, there's no good answer, right?
2: Meanwhile, protesters took to the streets to denounce Trump, weighing in on their country's politics. I'm Julie Walker.
1: The U.S. is holding talks with the Iran-backed Houthi rebels.
5: Iraq says attacks on a key Saudi oil pipeline were launched from its territory. The Saudi foreign ministry blames the attacks on several drones that came from Iraq. An Iraqi commander was fired. President Trump says he thinks Iran is responsible.
4: They're on the balls of their feet right now, but I think they are. They've been in charge of that for a while.
5: The Houthis have said they are only targeting neighboring Saudi Arabia's shipping. I'm Ed Donahue.
1: Leaders of the BRICS nations have expressed concern over rising tensions in the Mideast and condemned sanctions not authorized by the UN. The leaders met in New Delhi Saturday to strengthen their global position. In a statement indirectly criticizing U.S. and Israeli strikes on Iran, they voiced concern over attacks on civilian infrastructure and peaceful nuclear facilities. The leaders have also opposed unilateral sanctions, with Russia facing Western sanctions after its invasion of Ukraine. Diesel prices hitting yet another record, soaring past $6 a gallon on average as the war with Iran disrupts the world's flow of fuel. The national average of nearly $6.06 is up from $5.85. last week. This is SRN News. A new warning about a new Disney show for kids.
6: The group 1 Million Moms says parents need to be aware of Coven Academy, a new program streaming on Disney Plus that follows the exploits of a group of young women learning to be witches. The OMM report says, quote, Coven Academy uses New Orleans as its backdrop, where teen witches and warlocks are caught up in what Disney describes as supernatural wars, forbidden love interests, and influential dangerous desires. Michael Harrington reporting.
1: Samaritan's Purse is rushing aid to flood-stricken Nepal. A 767 cargo plane from the giant Christian Relief Agency has landed in Kathmandu, carrying over 40 tons of desperately needed supplies. These include heavy-duty tarps, blankets, water filters, hygiene kits, and solar lights. Samaritan's Purse has also reached out to trusted partners on the ground to get real-time assessment and targeted response. Ministry President Franklin Graham says the devastation is unimaginable. This is SRN News. A Texas Democrat running for the U.S. Senate is facing questions about a major shift on transgender athletes in women's sports.
7: State Representative James Tallarico now says he opposes transgender participation when it threatens safety or fairness. But critics point to his earlier votes against bans on men competing in women's sports and gender transition procedures for minors. Republican opponents say the reversal shows voters are rejecting extreme gender ideology and that Democrats are moderating their message only to win elections. John Scott reporting.
1: A severe weather threat is taking aim at parts of the southeast this weekend. Heavy rain expected along the Gulf Coast and central Florida today, raising the risk for flash flooding. Meanwhile, low-lying cities across the region like Tampa and New Orleans could see up to 3 inches of rain through Sunday. This comes after storms slammed parts of the southeast Friday. More details at srnnews.com.
8: Here is your forecast on WZYN, the old ship of Zion. Chance of an isolated shower or thunderstorm early across Valdosta. Otherwise clearing skies, patchy fog in low to mid-70s. Splash or dash showers and storms later Sunday, a high low 90s. In Forsyth, scattered showers and storms near 70 overnight. Slight chance Sunday, low 90s. I'm meteorologist Sally Russell on WZYN and online at WZYN.org.
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1: With SRN News, I'm Ron Taylor. President Trump on a weekend trip for a golf tournament at the Doonbeg course he owns in Ireland. In Dublin, thousands turned out to protest. The president met with Irish Prime Minister Michael Martin in Dublin, expressing his support for unifying the Republic of Ireland with Northern Ireland. It's a sensitive topic due to historical tensions and violence. Mr. Trump also met Irish President Catherine Connolly. Eric Trump says the Trump family is loved in Ireland. Newly declassified briefings show clear warnings to U.S. presidents before the 9/11 attacks. The documents are mainly from the daily intelligence briefings for former Presidents Clinton and George W. Bush, where both were warned Osama bin Laden was plotting to attack the U.S. using hijacked passenger jets. The Trump administration released the documents on the 25th anniversary of the terror attacks. CIA Director John Ratcliffe called it the largest single release of CIA analysis related to 9/11 ever. This is SRN News.
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Thank you for being a part of the WZYN Broadcasting Royal Family, where preaching is king, singing is queen, at WZYN.org, 89.1 Forsyth, and where it all began, right here in Valdosta at 8:10 a.m.

of a twinkle of an eye. It's here and gone before you realize. But if the coming of our Lord should somehow catch you by surprise, you'll be left here in the twinkle of an eye. You'll be left here.

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1: With SRN News, I'm Ron Taylor. Correspondent Julie Walker reports on President Trump's trip to Ireland.
2: President Trump in Dublin, meeting with Ireland's prime minister and wading into a complex and politically charged subject, a unified Ireland.
3: Well, I don't want to cause any problems, but I will tell you, I'd love to see it unified.
2: He's referring to reunification of the Republic of Ireland with the United Kingdom's Northern Ireland.
3: It's going to happen eventually.
2: But later at a U.S. embassy event.
3: That's one of those questions where no matter what you say, no matter how well you say it, there's no good answer, right?
2: Meanwhile, protesters took to the streets to denounce Trump, weighing in on their country's politics. I'm Julie Walker.
1: The U.S. is holding talks with the Iran-backed Houthi rebels.
4: Iraq says attacks on a key Saudi oil pipeline were launched from its territory. The Saudi Foreign Ministry blames the attacks on several drones that came from Iraq. An Iraqi commander was fired. President Trump says he thinks Iran is responsible.
3: They're on the balls of their feet right now, but I think they are. They've been in charge of that for a while.
4: The Houthis have said they are only targeting neighboring Saudi Arabia's shipping. I'm Ed Donahue.
1: Leaders of the BRICS nations have expressed concern over rising tensions in the Mideast and condemned sanctions not authorized by the UN. The leaders met in New Delhi Saturday to strengthen their global position. In a statement indirectly criticizing U.S. and Israeli strikes on Iran, they voiced concern over attacks on civilian infrastructure and peaceful nuclear facilities. The leaders have also opposed unilateral sanctions, with Russia facing Western sanctions after its invasion of Ukraine. Diesel prices hitting yet another record, soaring past $6 a gallon on average as the war with Iran disrupts the world's flow of fuel. The national average of nearly $6.06 is up from $5.85. last week. This is SRN News. A new warning about a new Disney show for kids.
5: The group 1 Million Moms says parents need to be aware of Coven Academy, a new program streaming on Disney Plus that follows the exploits of a group of young women learning to be witches. The OMM report says, quote, Coven Academy uses New Orleans as its backdrop, where teen witches and warlocks are caught up in what Disney describes as supernatural wars, forbidden love interests, and influential dangerous desires. Michael Harrington reporting.
1: Samaritan's Purse is rushing aid to flood-stricken Nepal. A 767 cargo plane from the giant Christian Relief Agency has landed in Kathmandu, carrying over 40 tons of desperately needed supplies. These include heavy-duty tarps, blankets, water filters, hygiene kits, and solar lights. Samaritan's Purse has also reached out to trusted partners on the ground to get real-time assessment and targeted response. Ministry President Franklin Graham says the devastation is unimaginable. This is SRN News. A Texas Democrat running for the U.S. Senate is facing questions about a major shift on transgender athletes in women's sports.
6: State Representative James Tallarico now says he opposes transgender participation when it threatens safety or fairness. But critics point to his earlier votes against bans on men competing in women's sports and gender transition procedures for minors. Republican opponents say the reversal shows voters are rejecting extreme gender ideology and that Democrats are moderating their message only to win elections. John Scott reporting.
1: A severe weather threat is taking aim at parts of the southeast this weekend. Heavy rain expected along the Gulf Coast and central Florida today, raising the risk for flash flooding. Meanwhile, low-lying cities across the region like Tampa and New Orleans could see up to 3 inches of rain through Sunday. This comes after storms slammed parts of the southeast Friday. More details at srnnews.com.
7: Here is your forecast on WZYN, the old ship of Zion. Chance of an isolated shower or thunderstorm early across Valdosta. Otherwise clearing skies, patchy fog in low to mid-70s. Splash or dash showers and storms later Sunday, a high low 90s. In Forsyth, scattered showers and storms near 70 overnight. Slight chance Sunday, low 90s. I'm meteorologist Sally Russell on WZYN and online at WZYN.org.
8: The Bible tells us in Hebrews chapter 11, Noah was a preacher of righteousness. What was he doing, Brother Paul, while he was putting that ark together? What was he doing? He was preaching righteousness. Did he preach while he worked? Did he take a break and preach? Was the object lesson the ark? Was it alone, the preaching? We know he was a preacher, a declarer of righteousness, and God was long-suffering to that wicked world. The Bible says elsewhere in Peter that God is long-suffering, not willing that any should perish, but that all should come to repentance.
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8: All right, 1 Peter chapter number 3 is where we'll go back. Let's read the verses in Galatians chapter 5, verse 22 and 23. But the fruit of the Spirit, capital S, is love, joy, peace. The one we're going to look at today, long-suffering, gentleness, goodness, faith, meekness, temperance. Against such there is no law. We'll look at the fruit of the Spirit throughout the year, Lord willing. We're looking today at long-suffering, and it means exactly what it sounds like it means: to put up with, to endure, to have an enduring patience, not a sit on the porch with a rocking chair and I'm just going to wait it out, but an enduring kind of patience, much like a long-distance runner getting to the end of that race and stretching out with everything that's within him or her and busting through that finish line. That kind of patience, that kind of endurance. I'm going to finish the race, as we read in Hebrews chapter 12 earlier today. But I want to look at this word, long-suffering, for just a few minutes. Would you, if you're still there, look in 1 Peter chapter 3. Three simple uses of the word, and I pray that the Lord will use it to speak to hearts and lives. 1 Peter chapter 3, please look at verse number 18, 19, and 20. The Bible says, "For Christ also hath once suffered for sins." Pause. If you could lose your salvation, you would. Christ suffered once, so you could be saved once. You don't get saved and lost, saved and lost. Don't let anybody tell you that. Don't let anybody mislead you in the scriptures. There was nothing you could do to be good enough to be saved. There was nothing you could do to save yourself. There's nothing you can do to keep yourself saved. And I spent more than one message in the book of Jude: keep yourselves in the love of God, okay? There are verses that people take out of context and make us think we have to keep ourselves saved. You couldn't save yourself, and you can't keep yourself saved. And I'll say it again because it hits hard. If you could lose it, you would. We have a treasure, 1 Corinthians 4, 7, we have a treasure in an earthen vessel. And that treasure is absolutely amazing. And this earthen vessel that's wrapping it up is an absolute mess. And we need the grace of God as much, if not more, today than the day that we got saved. We didn't know enough the day we got saved to ask an intelligent question. But now we've been studying the Word. We've been listening to the Word. And you have to be careful who you listen to. And we've got that. And now we have questions that truthfully we probably didn't have. Where's Brighton? We probably didn't have the day we got saved. And you probably understood about as much about the scripture when the day you got saved as she did as a child the day she got saved. I've told you once, I'll tell you again. My dad and I was preaching a sermon, and you know how I can go different angles. I was standing right about there, and Dad and I just had a conversation while I was preaching. And I said, "What did you know the night you walked that aisle and put your faith and trust in Jesus Christ?" He said, "I knew I was a sinner, and Jesus was my only hope." He didn't understand soteriology. He didn't understand ecclesiology. He didn't understand pneumatology. He just knew he is lost, and they told him Jesus would save him. Faith cometh by hearing, and hearing by the word. Amen. So what a Savior we have. Let's go back to that verse. Verse number 18. Christ has also once suffered for sins, the just Christ for the unjust me, that he, Christ, might bring us to God, being put to death in the flesh, but quickened by the Spirit, capital S. You've got the Trinity in verse number 18. Verse number 19, by which the Spirit, he went and preached unto the spirits in prison. Look at verse number 19. Make a note of it. You would do well to read, research, and study it. It is fascinating. I'm not going there today, not because I'm afraid of it, but because it'll keep me from the destination I believe the Lord has for me today. Let me tell you when that happened, when I believe that happened. That happened between the cross and their empty tomb. Jesus went into the heart of the earth and preached unto the spirits in prison. That was not people that were going to have another chance to be saved. That was the fallen angels from Genesis chapter 6, 7, and 8 there. And he ties it in with Noah here in just a minute. Verse number 20. Here's my text for point number one. Which sometimes were disobedient, still referring to the spirits in prison, when once the long suffering of God, that's my word, long suffering, waited in the days of Noah while the ark was a preparing, wherein few, that is eight souls, were saved by water. My heart is absolutely full to overflowing with the fact that he was long suffering during the building of the ark. And I don't think I can say anything that you haven't heard before. I don't think I can say anything that I haven't said before. But I do want to remind everybody in this room, and Brother Russell got all over this in the auditorium Sunday school class, and I was trying to grieve the Spirit so he would hush. Not really, but man, I'm going, great day. Y'all either testify my messages or the Sunday school teacher takes it or somebody sings it, okay? And I do my best to prepare, and then the Lord whispers in y'all's ear and you take it and run with it. But the Bible says he told Noah how to build that ark, and then it took him 100 years to do so. That was, it was huge. We know that, but let me tell you something. It didn't take 120 years just because Noah and those three boys were slow. God was being long-suffering and merciful to the whole world. He is slow to wrath. God is slow to wrath. And I don't care if you've been saved a week or 100 years, he is slow to wrath. He is slow to wrath with his children. Everybody in this room knows there's been times we deserved the judgment of God in our life, and he was merciful and gracious and kind and long-suffering. But don't ever forget, just make a note, I'm not going there. Go to Genesis chapter 8, 6, 7, and 8, right through there, where it tells about the wickedness of man. It tells about Noah found grace in the eyes of God, and it took him 120 years to build that. The Bible tells us in Hebrews chapter 11, Noah was a preacher of righteousness. What was he doing, Brother Paul, while he was putting that ark together? What was he doing? He was preaching righteousness. Did he preach while he worked? Did he take a break and preach? Was the object lesson the ark? Was it alone, the preaching? We know he was a preacher, a declarer of righteousness, and God was long-suffering to that wicked world. The Bible says elsewhere in Peter, we're not going to those verses today, the Bible says elsewhere in Peter that God is long-suffering, not willing that any should perish, but that all should come to repentance. I want to beg you, I want to ask you a question. Do you know Jesus? Can I just be as honest with you in this message as I was or in the very first few minutes of the service? And I'm not saying this, Isaac, for any pats on the back. There's nobody here but us. And y'all know me too well to be impressed. Men, when I prepared today's messages, I'm just talking to you from my heart, especially that first one, Jesus singing on the way to the cross, on the cross, after the empty tomb. Miss Danielle, I sat in my chair. Chris was out of town with the girls. I sat in my chair and tears flowed. I don't mean a tear in the corner of my eye. The tears flowed as I thought about Jesus and the cross, and am not doing it begrudgingly, but singing a lament, probably, other than the joy that's mentioned in Hebrews. I don't think that was the joy that was set before him. That was out there. The moment in time in and of itself was not joyful. But Brother Russell, I sat there, "Preacher, why are you telling us that? Are you trying to play on our sympathies?" No. Here's what I said, Micah. I sat in that chair, tears flowing, looking at that, going, "God, will you anoint this? Will you bless this? Will you use this?" And I called names. Miss Shelley, I called names that are here today listening to me. And I said, "Lord, let them get saved today." I said, "Please don't let them say no another time. Don't let them walk out that door." I said, I was telling him what he did for us. I said, "Look at all you did for us. Please don't let them say no another time." I said, "Please keep dealing with them. Please, don't let them just sit through a service. Draw them to yourself." And if God is dealing with your heart in any way, shape, or form today, don't take the long-suffering of God for granted and go, "He'll deal with me next time." You don't know that. You don't know if there'll be a next time. "Preacher, you're trying to scare me. I'm preaching truth." God is not willing that any should perish, but that all should come to repentance. I don't know if you caught Brother Youngblood's prayer. I believe it was last Sunday. He prayed for people that have heard the message for years and years and years. Your brother, Miss Youngblood, your brother's still lost, is that correct? Mid-80s now? If you've been, they're not able to come like they used to, but so many times she has said, "Pray for Lloyd." Is it Lloyd? Pray for Lloyd. Hooper's Creek, North Carolina. Saturated with gospel and preaching and real saints of God. "Well, I know a rascal over there." Guess what? There's rascals everywhere. That it's got a rich history. And I said, and I don't know, I don't even remember all the words that he said, but he prayed in his prayer. And he said, "Lord, there may be somebody who's heard it year after year after year after year, and they're still lost." And my mind and my heart went to her brother. Nobody's promised that tomorrow. "Boast not thyself of tomorrow. Thou knowest not what a day may bring forth." Come to Jesus. His long suffering begs you to come. Noah, for 120 years, not with decent moral people. No, the imaginations of man's heart was only evil continually. They were wicked, vile, and filthy. They hated God. They had gone far away from the one who had created them and started that godly line. They had gone far away from that. And God sent Noah to preach righteousness. You don't have to answer me out loud. Imagine, just think for a minute. Let's just pause. Think for a minute. How many gospel messages have you heard? How many? So you couldn't count it. You'd have to use a calculator, because I hope every time you're in church, somebody points you to Jesus. Think about the gospel messages we have heard. I have a sincere question. Do you not believe it? You're going, "Oh, of course I believe it." That begs my next question. Why haven't you done anything about it? I know there's the conviction of the Holy Spirit, but I believe in that. "No man can come to me except the Father which sent me draw him." I believe that. I believe it with all my heart. Please don't make that mystical and weird. Is it supernatural? Is it of God and God alone? Yes, absolutely. Please don't make, "He's dealt with me, but I'm not." I heard one man say, "The Lord's dealt with my son, but I'm not sure it was enough." What do you want God to do? If he saved Preacher Raines and saved him 65 years ago by telling him he's lost and Jesus is the only hope, he can save you. That's exactly right. So number one, his long suffering in 1 Peter chapter 3 and verse 20. Listen to me. He's waiting. Go to Revelation 3:20. Quickly. Jesus is talking. He's talking to the compromised, cold, calloused church. We use it and make an application for sinners. and I believe we are right to do so. Better men than I have used this as a salvation message. Am I right? 3:20, behold, I stand at the door and knock. Who is the I? Jesus. Common, decent manners would cause you and I to go answer the door. Behold, I stand at the door and knock. If any man will open unto me, I will come into him and will sup with him, and he with me. Do you know the song, He is so precious to me? I think it's verse 3. He stood at my heart's door in sunshine and rain and patiently waited an entrance to gain. What shame that so long he entreated in vain, for he is so precious to me. She knows I would never embarrass her on purpose and would go to great lengths not to. You know that as well. This is her testimony. She's given it in this church. One of her greatest regrets in life is telling Jesus no. Bible-believing church, passionate pastor and his wife who loved her and prayed for her, saw her when she was born, dedicated her on the altar. Mom and daddy that are as real as that pew you're sitting on. Godly people, she told us last Sunday, that's who taught her how to pray and walk with God. And she mourns and grieves. And if somebody sings that song today, if we're in a meeting, I love the song, you'll see a Kleenex come out and tears be wiped. And she's told me before, here's what she said. I'm not making light of this. She said, I was so stubborn. She had other reasons. There was some fear. There were some other things. But she told him no. What shame that so long he entreated in vain. For now he is so precious to me. What a merciful God. Have you told him no? Are you telling him no today? Why would you do that? Well, this world has so much to offer me. Would you tell me what it is? I'll do what they do in Congress. I'll yield my time to you to tell us what this world has to offer. All that's in the world, the lust of the flesh, 1 John 2:17, for all that is in the world, the lust of the flesh, the lust of the eyes, and the pride of life is not of the Father, but of the world. The world passeth away, and the lust thereof. He that doeth the will of God abideth forever. I could pause again and open the floor, and if it was appropriately done and if the Spirit was in it, there are people in this room, they would get on hands and knees and go up to anybody in here who doesn't know Jesus as Savior and say, don't choose the world over Jesus. They're saved now. Say amen. They're saved now, but they look back at that time when Jesus knocked at their heart's door. They chose the things of this world over him, and they us nothing but the good grace of God that they have any peace of mind right now, because the world, the flesh, and the devil torment them about that past when they told Jesus no. Isn't that right? Don't do it. I don't know any other way to say it. It's awfully simplistic. Learn from somebody else's mistake. Right? If somebody else has gone down that road and maybe God brought them off that road and put them on the right road, but there's scars, there's mental scars, there's heartache, there's sleepless nights. Is God's grace sufficient? Absolutely it is. But they mourn over those decisions and that putting him off. They mourn. If we can learn from that mistake, and if I can stay off of this road, because my friends that have gone down that road and God let them come back and they said, don't make the decisions that I made. All these children and young people in here, you're making decisions right here, right now, this service, this morning, this day, that will influence the rest of your life. Did ever saint find his friend forsake him? No, not one. Did anybody sell out to the Lord at an early age, a young age, and go all in for Christ and regret it? I don't know who. Miss Brenda, You said, the Lord's still working on me about this. We're not going to talk about the subject itself, but the statement, he is still working on me. Y'all, that's absolutely priceless, that God is working. John, you're on a great road. Stay on it. Dig in. Go all the way. Hook, line, and sinker. Crazy. Right? Preacher, that's not necessary. Oh, in Acts it said they've lost their mind. Has anybody ever accused you of losing your mind for Jesus? Some of you have lost your mind for a ball team. Some of you have lost your mind for a company. I don't recommend that because you're very disposable to them. Go all in for Jesus. Amen. 1 Peter 3:20. Let's go to another verse. That one is his waiting. 2 Peter, quickly. 2 Peter 3:9. His waiting, his wait. Think of God waiting on you. Oh, my goodness. God waiting. 2 Peter 3:9. The Lord is not slack concerning his promises, but he's long, as some men count slackness. But he's what? Say my word. To usward. Time out. If you're saved and you're glad he's been long-suffering to you, would you say amen? Amen. If you're glad he was long-suffering when you were lost, would you say amen? Amen. Oh, don't put him off any longer. Long-suffering to usward, not willing that. Say that next word. Any should perish, but that all should come to repentance. I've said the bulk of the burden of my heart. Let's look at this one just for a moment. Look at the word willing. Certainly not leaving long-suffering. That's the vehicle that today's message is riding on, is the word long-suffering. But look at that word willing. Not willing that any should perish. Would you let me say it this way? Look at the verse. Not willing that any should perish, but willing that all should come to repentance. Right? Grammatically? You know what willing means? Deliberate and with desire. Ben, here's what that means. He's not just sitting back going, I'm not willing for y'all to perish. I'm willing for everybody in here to come to repentance. That's what I'm willing for. How are the planets doing? Is it spring in Western North Carolina yet? No. His willingness is with desire. That's shouting ground. That shouting ground right there. That willingness, he's doing things to make it happen. He lets preachers prepare messages with your name racing through their head and tears running down their cheeks. He lets country preachers from Western North Carolina and beyond get broadcast on the local radio stations so he can tell you about Jesus. And your favorite station is all static one day. And you hit scan, and it just so happens to stop on a leather lung preacher and the song going, what the preacher said, and he says, don't go to hell, about a dozen times. Amen? Well, that's not my style. It might not be your style, but it was probably what you needed to hear that day. Amen? Aren't you glad he got the message to you?
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1: With SRN News, I'm Ron Taylor. Houthi rebels backed by Iran have made a swift advance along Yemen's Red Sea coast, causing thousands to flee. Some residents of Aden, under Yemen's internationally recognized government, are opening their homes to the displaced. The United Nations warns the escalating fighting could lead to a humanitarian catastrophe and return to civil war. The rebels' advance also threatens a key global shipping route as they now perch at the Bab el-Mandeb Strait. Meanwhile, Iraq says the attack that closed a Saudi oil pipeline originated from its territory. President Trump, on a weekend trip for a golf tournament at the Dunbeg course he owns in Ireland, in Dublin, thousands turned out to protest that. The president met with Irish Prime Minister Michael Martin in Dublin, expressing his support for unifying the Republic of Ireland with Northern Ireland, a sensitive topic due to historical tensions and even violence. This is SRN News.
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1: With SRN News, I'm Ron Taylor. Correspondent Julie Walker reports on President Trump's trip to Ireland.
2: President Trump in Dublin, meeting with Ireland's prime minister and wading into a complex and politically charged subject, a unified Ireland.
3: Well, I don't want to cause any problems, but I will tell you, I'd love to see it unified.
2: He's referring to reunification of the Republic of Ireland with the United Kingdom's Northern Ireland.
3: It's going to happen eventually.
2: But later at a U.S. embassy event.
3: That's one of those questions where no matter what you say, no matter how well you say it, there's no good answer, right?
2: Meanwhile, protesters took to the streets to denounce Trump weighing in on their country's politics. I'm Julie Walker.
1: The U.S. is holding talks with the Iran-backed Houthi rebels.
4: Iraq says attacks on a key Saudi oil pipeline were launched from its territory. The Saudi Foreign Ministry blames the attacks on several drones that came from Iraq. An Iraqi commander was fired. President Trump says he thinks Iran is responsible.
3: They're on the balls of their feet right now, but I think they are. They've been in charge of that for a while.
4: The Houthis have said they are only targeting neighboring Saudi Arabia's shipping. I'm Ed Donahue.
1: Leaders of the BRICS nations have expressed concern over rising tensions in the Mideast and condemned sanctions not authorized by the UN. The leaders met in New Delhi Saturday to strengthen their global position. In a statement indirectly criticizing U.S. and Israeli strikes on Iran, they voiced concern over attacks on civilian infrastructure and peaceful nuclear facilities. The leaders have also opposed unilateral sanctions, with Russia facing Western sanctions after its invasion of Ukraine. Diesel prices hitting yet another record, soaring past $6 a gallon on average as the war with Iran disrupts the world's flow of fuel. The national average of nearly $6.06 is up from $5.85. last week. This is SRN News. A new warning about a new Disney show for kids.
5: The group 1 Million Moms says parents need to be aware of Coven Academy, a new program streaming on Disney Plus that follows the exploits of a group of young women learning to be witches. The OMM report says, quote, Coven Academy uses New Orleans as its backdrop, where teen witches and warlocks are caught up in what Disney describes as supernatural wars, forbidden love interests, and influential dangerous desires. Michael Harrington reporting.
1: Samaritan's Purse is rushing aid to flood-stricken Nepal. A 767 cargo plane from the giant Christian Relief Agency has landed in Kathmandu, carrying over 40 tons of desperately needed supplies. These include heavy-duty tarps, blankets, water filters, hygiene kits, and solar lights. Samaritan's Purse has also reached out to trusted partners on the ground to get real-time assessment and targeted response. Ministry President Franklin Graham says the devastation is unimaginable. This is SRN News. A Texas Democrat running for the U.S. Senate is facing questions about a major shift on transgender athletes in women's sports.
6: State Representative James Tallarico now says he opposes transgender participation when it threatens safety or fairness. But critics point to his earlier votes against bans on men competing in women's sports and gender transition procedures for minors. Republican opponents say the reversal shows voters are rejecting extreme gender ideology and that Democrats are moderating their message only to win elections. John Scott reporting.
1: A severe weather threat is taking aim at parts of the southeast this weekend. Heavy rain expected along the Gulf Coast and central Florida today, raising the risk for flash flooding. Meanwhile, low-lying cities across the region like Tampa and New Orleans could see up to 3 inches of rain through Sunday. This comes after storms slammed parts of the southeast Friday. More details at srnnews.com.
7: Here is your forecast on WZYN, the old ship of Zion. Chance of an isolated shower or thunderstorm early across Valdosta. Otherwise clearing skies, patchy fog in low to mid-70s. Splash or dash showers and storms later Sunday, a high low 90s. In Forsyth, scattered showers and storms near 70 overnight. Slight chance Sunday, low 90s. I'm meteorologist Sally Russell on WZYN and online at WZYN.org.
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1: With SRN News, I'm Ron Taylor. Correspondent Julie Walker reports on President Trump's trip to Ireland.
2: President Trump in Dublin, meeting with Ireland's prime minister and wading into a complex and politically charged subject, a unified Ireland.
3: Well, I don't want to cause any problems, but I will tell you, I'd love to see it unified.
2: He's referring to reunification of the Republic of Ireland with the United Kingdom's Northern Ireland.
3: It's going to happen eventually.
2: But later at a U.S. embassy event.
4: That's one of those questions where no matter what you say, no matter how well you say it, there's no good answer, right?
2: Meanwhile, protesters took to the streets to denounce Trump, weighing in on their country's politics. I'm Julie Walker.
1: The U.S. is holding talks with the Iran-backed Houthi rebels.
5: Iraq says attacks on a key Saudi oil pipeline were launched from its territory. The Saudi foreign ministry blames the attacks on several drones that came from Iraq. An Iraqi commander was fired. President Trump says he thinks Iran is responsible.
4: They're on the balls of their feet right now, but I think they are. They've been in charge of that for a while.
5: The Houthis have said they are only targeting neighboring Saudi Arabia's shipping. I'm Ed Donahue.
1: Leaders of the BRICS nations have expressed concern over rising tensions in the Mideast and condemned sanctions not authorized by the UN. The leaders met in New Delhi Saturday to strengthen their global position. In a statement indirectly criticizing U.S. and Israeli strikes on Iran, they voiced concern over attacks on civilian infrastructure and peaceful nuclear facilities. The leaders have also opposed unilateral sanctions, with Russia facing Western sanctions after its invasion of Ukraine. Diesel prices hitting yet another record, soaring past $6 a gallon on average as the war with Iran disrupts the world's flow of fuel. The national average of nearly $6.06 is up from $5.85. last week. This is SRN News. A new warning about a new Disney show for kids.
6: The group 1 Million Moms says parents need to be aware of Coven Academy, a new program streaming on Disney Plus that follows the exploits of a group of young women learning to be witches. The OMM report says, quote, Coven Academy uses New Orleans as its backdrop, where teen witches and warlocks are caught up in what Disney describes as supernatural wars, forbidden love interests, and influential, dangerous desires. Michael Harrington reporting.
1: Samaritan's Purse is rushing aid to flood-stricken Nepal. A 767 cargo plane from the giant Christian Relief Agency has landed in Kathmandu, carrying over 40 tons of desperately needed supplies. These include heavy-duty tarps, blankets, water filters, hygiene kits, and solar lights. Samaritan's Purse has also reached out to trusted partners on the ground to get real-time assessment and targeted response. Ministry President Franklin Graham says the devastation is unimaginable. This is SRN News. A Texas Democrat running for the U.S. Senate is facing questions about a major shift on transgender athletes in women's sports.
7: State Representative James Tallarico now says he opposes transgender participation when it threatens safety or fairness. But critics point to his earlier votes against bans on men competing in women's sports and gender transition procedures for minors. Republican opponents say the reversal shows voters are rejecting extreme gender ideology and that Democrats are moderating their message only to win elections. John Scott reporting.
1: A severe weather threat is taking aim at parts of the southeast this weekend. Heavy rain expected along the Gulf Coast and central Florida today, raising the risk for flash flooding. Meanwhile, low-lying cities across the region like Tampa and New Orleans could see up to 3 inches of rain through Sunday. This comes after storms slammed parts of the southeast Friday. More details at srnnews.com.
8: Here is your forecast on WZYN, the old ship of Zion. Chance of an isolated shower or thunderstorm early across Valdosta. Otherwise clearing skies, patchy fog in low to mid-70s. Splash or dash showers and storms later Sunday, a high low 90s. In Forsyth, scattered showers and storms near 70 overnight. Slight chance Sunday, low 90s. I'm meteorologist Sally Russell on WZYN and online at WZYN.org.
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0: There is no substitute for the preaching and teaching of God's Word. Each weekday on Enjoying the Journey, Scott Pauley leads us in a brief study of Scripture. Today, on the Weekend Pulpit, we are happy to share a full-length Bible message given through Scott's pulpit ministry. These messages were recorded live in a local church or gospel event in recent days. It is our prayer that the message will be a help to you today.
1: Would you open your copy of the Word of God in the book of Acts? We're coming to one of the early churches, one of the first century churches, in Acts chapter number 11. And interestingly enough, it becomes really the epicenter for world missions. If you said, where is the church that was the church from which the gospel launched out to the uttermost parts of the earth? It was not the church at Jerusalem. That's where it started, but that's not really where the ripple effect took place. It was rather the church in a place called Antioch. And so we come to Acts chapter number 11 and verse number 19, where the Bible says, "Now they which were scattered abroad upon the persecution that arose about Stephen." How many of you remember Stephen? Remember the first martyr of the Christian church? All right, so because of his stoning, persecution comes. People begin to leave where they are in Jerusalem. We'll come back to that thought in a moment. And they traveled as far as Phoenix and Cyprus. And where, church? Everybody mark that in your Bible because it's the first mention. And we're going to walk through the references to Antioch, but this is the foundational one. They come to Antioch. And by the way, it wasn't just that preachers came to Antioch. The gospel came to Antioch. It's not about the evangelist. It's not about the pastor. It is about the Lord Jesus Christ. So they show up at Antioch, and look what they're doing. They're preaching the word to none but unto the Jews only. And some of them were men of Cyprus and Cyrene, which, when they were come to Antioch, would you mark it again? You've got Antioch in verse 19 listed in a group of places, but now it's zeroed in on, concentrated on in verse number 20, because it was in Antioch that something happened. The gospel stream overflowed the banks of the Jewish people. And now, look at the end of verse number 20. They spake unto the Grecians, preaching the Lord Jesus. Remember, the gospel is to the Jew first and also to the what? That's right, also to the Greeks. Well, this is the exact place where that is fulfilled. I love that. By the way, we were just in Israel, of course, and I love the Jewish people. And I pray for the peace of Jerusalem. And primarily what I'm praying for when I pray for the peace of Jerusalem is not just that politically and militarily they would be good. I'm praying for them to come to know Messiah, the Lord Jesus Christ. He's the only one that can bring peace in any place. And as believers, we're praying for the return of the Prince of Peace. Aren't you looking forward to the day Jesus rules and reigns in the city of Jerusalem? But I'm speaking this morning as a Gentile. How many Gentiles are among us? Let me help you. If you're not a Jew, you're a Gentile, all right? So how many Gentiles are here? Would you raise your hand? How many of you Gentiles are glad that the gospel was not just to the Jew? It was through them, but it was to all the world. And we'll talk more about that later today. But this is the place where the gospel not only came, but it came through to all of us. You may never go to the place known as Antioch, but in your heart you should praise God for what the Lord did in Antioch, because it was from the place called Antioch where the gospel got to you. Now, I want you to write this down somewhere. I don't know if you're in the habit of marking in your Bible or taking notes, but I hope you will this week, because I'm going to give you some things that I hope will connect and you'll be able to meditate on them and apply them. I'd like you to write this little phrase down, because this is the title I want to give to the church at Antioch, and you'll understand why in just a moment. I believe Antioch is what we could call the advancing church. The advancing church. Did you know every church is not an advancing church? Now, I think collectively, the church which is Christ's body is advancing. It's marching against the gates of hell, and the gates of hell will not prevail against it. I believe God's work is always advancing. The question is not, is the Lord's work going to advance? The question is, are you going to get in on it or get left behind? Have you ever heard the old adage, you get on the bus or get run over, right? You get on the bus or you get left behind. That's the work of God. Jesus is going to get his work done. The divine purpose is going to be accomplished in our world. The question is, would you like to be a part of it? And if the answer is yes, then you ought to pay attention to what happened in the advancing church at Antioch and say, "Dear Lord, let what happened in Antioch happen in our church, and let what happened in those believers happen in my life." Hudson Taylor started what is now known in history as the China Inland Mission. You ever heard of that expression, the Inland Mission? That may not sound like much to you, but in Hudson Taylor's day when he showed up in China, all of the missionaries were on the coast. They were playing it safe. They were hanging out where all the Europeans lived. And they thought, well, we're here in the foreign land. We're going to try to make a difference, but we're not going to take it too far. And Hudson Taylor showed up and said, "This is nonsense. There's an entire nation that needs to be reached." And they said, you'll die, inland China." He said, "Die if I must, but they've got to hear the gospel that helps you live." And so he started moving inland and started the China Inland Mission. And Hudson Taylor was famous for this statement. I love it. He said, "God is always advancing." Don't you love that? I believe it. The Lord's not in retreat. God's not moving backwards. He's always moving forward. They asked the pioneer explorer missionary David Livingston, "Mr. Livingston, are you willing to go anywhere?" And just like that, he said, "Anywhere, provided it be forward." I like that. In other words, the idea is, I want to advance. It's the heart of the Apostle Paul. "Forgetting those things which are behind, reaching forth unto those things which are before, I press toward the mark for the prize of the high calling of God in Christ Jesus." In other words, I want all God has for me. Do you want all God has for you? Now, the city of Antioch was in many ways an advancing city. It was positioned at a crossroads, and so it became kind of a center, if you will, for business and commerce. It was known for athletics. It was a place where sports, right now the Winter Olympics are going on, and our world is sports crazy, you know. Well, people in Antioch, that's the way they lived. They lived for entertainment, they lived for business, they lived for pleasure. It was a prosperous city. There were about 16 different Antiochs in the first century. Did you know that? And this one was identified as Antioch the Beautiful because it was such a beautiful place to live. The problem in Antioch was that it was full of sin, and sin taints everything it touches and makes beautiful places ugly. Did you know you can live in a beautiful place, but when sin begins to corrupt and corrode and invade, it turns that beauty into ugliness? That's what happened in the Garden of Eden. A beautiful place became ugly because of man's sin. And this is interesting. They were a city that seemed to be advancing commercially and professionally and economically and socially, but spiritually, they weren't progressing, they were digressing. You see, when you disobey God, you never move forward, you always move backwards. So here's a city, doesn't this sound like a lot like the culture we're living in right now? That's advancing technologically, that's growing by leaps and bounds in so many ways, and yet what is sin doing? Sin is making us dumber and dumber all the time. It's the lunacy of sin. It's the insanity of rebellion against God's light. And that is the world to which the gospel came in Acts chapter 11, verse 19 and verse 20. Now, this struck me this week. This is a city that is known for what? Jerusalem. Everybody know Jerusalem? Jerusalem was known for religion. By the way, it is still known for religion, right? Lots of religion, all kinds of religions in the city of Jerusalem. It was a city known for religion. There was a city called Athens in the first century. You know what Athens was known for? Philosophy. They spent all the time to tell her, "Here's some new thing. Tell us about that." It was known for philosophy. There was Alexandria. Remember Alexandria? Alexandria was a city known for its education. And it had lots of schools and professors and teachers, and if you were the intellectual type, Alexandria was the place you wanted to be. There was Rome. What was Rome known for? Rome was known for power. It was the seat of power. And by the way, the city we're about to study, Antioch, was the third largest city in the Roman Empire. And so they had some seeds of that themselves. But let me tell you what Antioch was known for. Antioch was known for immorality. It was a sexually perverted place. In fact, did you know that just down the street from the first church in Antioch, there were pagan temples where they had ritual religious prostitution going on? Somebody says, I can't believe that. Well, look at America. Do you understand that idolatry and immorality always go hand in hand? Because when God is not in his rightful place, man becomes a god to himself, and so whatever makes him feel good and whatever brings him pleasure becomes the aim of his life. That's Antioch. And this is what struck me this week. It never dawned on me before. The church at Antioch becomes the church in the New Testament that literally touches the world with the gospel of Jesus Christ. God chose a worldly city to plant the church that would touch the world. Now I'm going to tell you what that does for me. That increases my faith. That reminds me that no matter how ugly it is, how bad it is, how perverted it is, how debased it is, how much Satan and all the hounds of hell may push back against the glorious gospel of Jesus Christ, the church of Jesus, when it follows Christ, is always an advancing church. So the question is, how can we be an advancing church? Can I give you three simple little thoughts from these two verses just to lay a foundation? We're just getting an entry point to this church. Number one, look at verse 19. We're going to start with something that seems very negative, but it's going to be positive. When I stop, you say the next word out loud. Look at verse 19. Now they which were, everybody mark the word scattered in verse 19, because the first thing you see in the advancing church is the scattering that allowed them to advance, the scattering. I don't know about you, but I think something scattered, I think something lost, something dropped, something misplaced. It's scattered. And there is a New Testament word for scattering that means that. The devil is like a roaring lion that walks about seeking whom he may devour, literally to make disappear. Do you know there is a scattering that sin does? Did you know that when sin creeps into a marriage, very often it causes that marriage to just, like the chaff, be scattered? When sin creeps into a mind, it can take a brilliant mind and make it go crazy. When sin creeps into a church, it can take a wonderful church and bring division, because there is a scattering work to sin and there is a scattering work to Satan. But this is very important. The word that is used here for scattered is not that word. See, there were two different words for scattering in the New Testament day. One meant to scatter like you lose it. The other meant to scatter it like a sower. See, they lived in an agricultural society. Like a sower would go out, and what would he do? He would scatter seed with the idea, remember Jesus' parable of the sower and the seed? He would scatter his seed in the hopes that that life-giving seed would touch good soil and would bring forth much fruit. This is not the scattering that diminishes. This is the scattering that grows. Isn't that fascinating? I was reading just in the providence of God devotional this morning, and I came to Proverbs chapter 11, verse number 24. It's a little economic principle, but it applies here. He says, there is a scattering that increases. Somebody says, how do you scatter and increase? Well, have you ever taken a little bit of money and invested it in something and watched it grow? On the verse, how many of you ever made a bad investment in your life? So you take something, put it in, get less out. Now, that's man's way. Let me tell you God's way. A little is much when God is in it. Amen to that? Who would despise the day of small things? Moses, what is that in your hand? You give it to God. God can do more with it than you can. Little boy, give the Lord your lunch. I know it's not much, but whatever's in your hand, if you'll put it in Jesus' hands and let him put it in others' hands, God can multiply that. That's the scattering that's going on here. It's like Solomon writing in Ecclesiastes 11, verse 1, cast thy bread upon the waters, thou shalt find it after many days. It was the idea of the shipping industry. Now, you people live here on the coast, understand the port, the harbor, and ships coming and going. And imagine a Solomon sending out on his boats in every direction the goods from their empire. What's he doing? It's sending it out to sell it. sending it out for trade. And what's his hope? Those boats will come back bearing things in return. Can I just tell you that when God does his scattering, it is never to get rid of something. It is rather to multiply that thing. Let me give you a little context. Go back a few pages to chapter 8 just a minute, would you please? This is where it started. Acts chapter 8, verse number 1. This is where Stephen was stoned, remember? In verse number 1, Saul was consenting unto his death. And at that time, there was a great persecution against the church which is at Jerusalem. Stop, look. This is the same persecution referred to in Acts chapter number 11, where we're reading. Now, I'm not lobbying for persecution. I don't want persecution. But I've traveled in parts of the world where they have it. I've been in parts of the world where when you have a meeting, you don't have the windows open and you don't have all the lights on and you don't advertise on the sign outside the church. No, because they're under threat of great persecution. Some of our brothers and sisters around the world don't have the liberty you have and don't take it for granted. But I will say this, you would imagine that wherever persecution comes, the churches would shrink. Did you know historically the exact opposite has happened? Everywhere persecution has come, churches have grown. They've flourished. You know why? That's God's way. Purges out, pardon me, the plastic Christians who melt when the fire gets turned up and begins to purge the ones who are the real deal. Maybe the problem in our country right now is we've had it so good for so long that we've figured out a comfortable, complacent way to have church on Sunday, but Jesus doesn't mean to us what he ought to mean to us. Maybe what we need is some more of the fire to purge the dross out so we'll be what God wants us to be. That's what happened in the first century. And the Bible says, look at verse number 1 again, and they were all, what's that word, church? They were scattered. Would you mark it? Same word. They were scattered abroad throughout the region of Judea and Samaria, except the apostles. Come down to verse number 4. Therefore, they that were what? Scattered abroad. I love this. The word. It may seem like a negative backdrop, this persecution. And by the way, the word persecution, you know what the word scattering means. Let me tell you what the word persecution means. It comes from a word that means to press or crush. Watch this. If it presses us to God, if it crushes our pride, if it brings us low and lifts Jesus up, that's not a bad thing, that's a good thing. And if it takes persecution to advance the preaching of the gospel, then so be it in our lives. Somebody said, well, what's that mean to me? I don't live in Antioch. I don't live in the first century. No. But could it be that some of you are facing some difficulty right now, some delay? Could it be that you're battling with somebody in your family or a friend or co-worker? Maybe you can't even put your finger on it. The devil's just giving you fits, and you think, well, I don't know if any good thing can come out of this. Listen to me, friend. Not just a good thing. God's work is often done in that very context. And so the advancing church, number one, is the church that God uses hard things to advance. And go back to Acts 11. Let me give you a second word. Not only the scattering, but would you write this down, number two, you see the opening. I love these beautiful pictures God gives us, because in verse 19 and verse 20, really what you have is the opening of the door to the Gentiles. I'll show you in just a moment, but some people have suggested that this one little verse, verse number 20, everybody put a star next to verse 20 in your Bible, and I want you to write down that this verse has been called a hinge verse. What's a hinge? What's a little hinge? It's something that a big door swings on, right? Can I tell you, there's no door like the gospel door. And verse 19 is a little tiny hinge that the gospel door opens on. And I would point something interesting out to you in verse number 20. Everyday people who are preaching the gospel. It's not the apostles. Peter didn't show up in Antioch. James and John didn't come to Antioch. See, some people are waiting on some great preacher to blow through town to make a difference. I'm telling you that normal Christians, ordinary folks, can be used of God if they will simply be willing to walk through the open doors. I was thinking about this driving over this morning, but there's a difference between opportunity and open doors. Have you lived long enough to know every opportunity is not God's open door? That everything you can do doesn't mean you should do it? What is this? This is when God plainly says, now look here, this is the way, walk in it. There's a vivid picture of this a couple chapters later in chapter 16 when God says to one of his preachers, no, you can't go that way. The Holy Spirit said no. And then the call comes from Macedonia. Come over into Macedonia and help us. Watch this. Closed doors are always connected to open doors. If God's closing one door, don't lament that. Just thank God God didn't let you go through the wrong door and pray. Now, Lord, help me be wide awake and attentive. What's the door you want me to walk through? I believe what you are reading in Acts 11 was not just the opening of the gospel door to Antioch, it was the gospel door opening to all of the world. Remember in Acts chapter 1, verse number 8, really the whole book revolves on this little hinge. Remember in Acts 1, verse number 8, Jesus said, you're going to preach the gospel, say it if you know it, in Jerusalem and Judea and Samaria and to the uttermost part of the earth. Can I tell you, the road to the uttermost went through Antioch. So the heart of Jesus, Acts chapter 1, verse number 8, is I want everybody to know. Aren't you glad we have a God that wants everybody to be saved, to come to the knowledge of the truth? He's not willing that any should perish, but that

0: Cornelius' house. And Peter shows up, and there's a whole bunch of people sitting in Cornelius' living room, and they're all just sitting there waiting to hear the gospel. And Peter tells them about Jesus, and the Holy Ghost falls, and they all get born again. Can I tell you what happened in that chapter? The door swung open wide. So in Acts 1:8, you got the key. When Philip shows up in Samaria, it cracks open. When Peter shows up in Cornelius' house, the door swings open wide. But we got a problem. Everybody look back at Acts chapter 11, verse number 19. Because by and large, the witnesses are still just talking to the Jews. So wait a minute, I thought the door was open. It is. Did you know that sometimes God has to push you through open doors? You know what persecution was? Everybody look up here just a minute. It was a swift kick from heaven. It was the Lord's nudge. Get on with it. Get on with it. I've already told you what I want done. I've already opened the door. What more do you want me to do? I've given you a message for all people. You got to get to the all people. Don't miss this, church. You got to get out of your comfort zone. You got to be willing to be stretched. You got to be willing to believe God for something. You got to be willing to obey the Lord in an area you've never obeyed God in before. It's not enough that God opens the door. You got to walk through it. You know what's sad? Most Christians and most churches live on the threshold. They live on the threshold. They look through the door. They imagine what could be. They talk about it. They make plans for it. And they never cross the threshold. And I'm telling you that the advancing church is a church that must be willing to walk through open doors. Let me show you what I mean. Come a couple chapters over to Acts chapter 14. Mark this verse in your Bible. Acts 14, verse 27. This is Paul now. And Paul is testifying about the advancement of the gospel. Who was Paul? The apostle to the Gentiles. All right, look at Acts 14, verse 27. See if this sounds familiar. When they were come and had gathered the church together, they rehearsed all that God had done with them. I love this. And how he had opened what? The door of faith unto the Gentiles. I say again, it's a great big gospel door. Somebody's got to walk through it. Paul would use this same analogy throughout his writings. Remember 1 Corinthians chapter 16, verse 9? A great door and effectual is open unto me, and there are many adversaries. Look here, just because you got an open door doesn't mean you won't have obstacles. Just because you got an open door doesn't mean you won't have opposition. Old Dr. Bob Jones Sr. used to say, the door of opportunity always swings on the hinges of opposition. So when God is working, Satan is fighting. When the church is advancing, hell is pushing back. Brace yourself for it. It's spiritual warfare. But the advancing church is a church that recognizes the opening work of God. You know what sin does? Sin closes things. Sin closes in on a man. You know what God does? He opens you up. He opens a church up. He opens a family up. He opens the future up. This is the opening work of our great God. Go back to Acts 11. Give you one more. The advancing church is marked by the scattering. It's marked by the opening. And number three.
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2: With SRN News, I'm Ron Taylor. Indonesian rescuers have launched a search operation after a passenger ship carrying more than 240 people lost contact in the Java Sea while traveling east from East Java to South Kalimantan on the Borneo Island. The Search and Rescue Office has said they received a report the Virgo Transport Aid had experienced a communication failure while en route to the city from Surabaya, Indonesia's largest city in East Java. The CEO of Anthropic says the artificial intelligence industry should slow its fast-moving development to give safety measures time to catch up. Without such a slowdown, the president of the company warned that Saturday that AI could be capable within 6 to 12 months of leading a swarm that could take over the entire internet, among other risks, also offering a plan to post on his website to increase checks on the industry. This is SRN News.

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1: Hello, everyone, and welcome to this Saturday edition of the Gospel Hour. I'm David Green, director of the Gospel Hour, inviting you to stay tuned with us for the entire program today as we bring you the next installment in our verse-by-verse study of 1 Thessalonians as preached and taught by my late father, Dr. Oliver B. Green. Today, looking in chapter 4. So get your Bibles ready if you can, and be ready when the music begins. But I do want to mention to you that after the message, I'm going to tell you about our gift offer in, which contains not only a music album, but the book of Dr. Green's commentary on 1st and 2nd Thessalonians, a wonderful companion to this audio study. So listen after the message. But right now, it is a long message, so I'm going to turn it over to Dr. Green.
2: Dear Heavenly Father, lead us as we study Thy Word today. In Jesus' precious name we ask it, and for His sake and His sake alone. Amen. Yesterday, we read verses 13 through 18 of the fourth chapter of 1 Thessalonians. Now, these are tremendous verses. They have to do with the next great event in store for this old world, the rapture of the church. Now, maybe today I should take a little time and explain what I mean by the rapture of the church. Maybe you say, Brother Green, I've never heard of the rapture of the church. All right? Now, here is a clear, easily understood outline of what's going to take place in the future. Paul said to the Thessalonians, "The Lord Himself shall descend from heaven with a shout, with the voice of the archangel and the

wheel will run out of the highway and wreck. Now, you talk about a time of blood and tears and wrecks and chaos and screaming and begging and crying and misery. This earth has never known such a time as will be. Just imagine. Now, just imagine. Listen. Every born-again person driving an automobile will be taken out of the driver's seat. Every Christian pilot flying a plane will be taken out of the cockpit or out of the seat. Every Christian engineer will be taken out of the locomotive. Every person that is operating any type of a machine that is born again, that person will be taken out of this earth, and the machine will be left to run wild. Beloved, that will be a time such as has never been upon the face of this earth. Every born-again, blood-washed, redeemed child of God will be taken out of this universe. Luke 17, 34, 35, and 36 describe that gigantic night and day. And of course, it'll take place all over the world at the same time. And if it takes place here in the nighttime, then of course it will be daylight over on the other side of the world. And if it takes place here at nighttime, or rather in the daylight, it will be nighttime in France and Germany and Italy and over there. So every born-again person, regardless of their age, regardless of their position, will be taken out of this earth. Now in verse 5, or rather chapter 5 in verse 1, oh, by the way, Paul tells us in 1 Thessalonians 4:18 to comfort one another with these words. Now, he didn't say scare the daylights out of them. He didn't scare them half dead. Listen, you say, preacher, it scares me, it frightens me to think that you are sitting at that microphone and all of a sudden your voice may cease to speak and I may cease to hear the gospel hour. Preacher, is that what you mean? That's exactly what I mean. If the rapture should take place right now, my recording equipment would continue to operate, but my voice would go silent. My clothes would fold up in the chair at the desk, and I would leave this body changed in a moment, in the twinkling of an eye. Now, suppose I read that. I didn't intend to. Turn to 1 Corinthians chapter 15. Here it is, 1 Corinthians 15, 51. Behold, I show you a mystery. We shall not all sleep, or we shall not all die, but we shall all be changed in a moment, in the twinkling of an eye, at the last trump. The trumpet will sound, the dead in Christ will be raised incorruptible. Now the trumpet will sound, and the dead will be raised incorruptible, the dead in Christ, of course. And we shall be changed. Now the living will be changed, the dead will be raised incorruptible. For this corruption must put on incorruption, this mortal must put on immortality. So then, when this corruptible shall I put on incorruption, this mortal immortality, then shall be brought to pass the saying, death is swallowed up in victory. O death, where is thy sting? O grave, where is thy victory? The sting of death is sin, and the strength of sin is the law. And thanks be unto God who giveth us the victory through our Lord Jesus Christ. Now, Jesus came the first time to redeem the soul. He came the first time to redeem the spirit. He's coming the second time to redeem the body and to raise these bodies incorruptible and give us a brand new glorified body, just like his glorious resurrection body. We do not know yet, or it doth not yet appear, what we shall be, but we know that when he shall appear, we shall be like him. 1 John 3:1-3. Now, let me get down to business and see if I can talk to you just a minute. Now, every sign in the Bible that points to the second coming is with us, going on this very moment, or it has already occurred. Every sign, everything, every minute detail of prophecy concerning the second coming has been fulfilled or is being fulfilled before our very eyes today. Jesus is coming soon. We do not know the day, we do not know the hour, but we know that everything that points to his coming has been fulfilled.
and is being fulfilled.

0: soundness. Nowadays, lot days, learning, much learning, travel, nationwide, worldwide travel, and all the wars and rumors of wars and pestilence and earthquakes in divers places, all of these things are signs of the Lord's coming. The world church, the world market, the United States of the world, all of these worldwide organizations, worldwide movements, are signs of the Lord's return. Now, when these things come, Jesus said, lift up your heads, your redemption draweth nigh, he is at the door. Now, if Jesus should come in the rapture right now, every Christian would be taken out, and all the unsaved would be left in the kingdom of the Antichrist to go through the horrible, terrible tribulation period. All right, now chapter 5, but of the times and seasons, brethren, ye have no need that I write unto you, for yourselves know perfectly that the day of the Lord so cometh as a thief in the night. Now, Paul just made an announcement here that I'd like to emphasize. Paul said to the Thessalonians, you do not need for me to write unto you concerning the rapture, because I have taught you and instructed you perfectly. You know that the day of the Lord will come as a thief in the night. Now, I'm going to say something here, and if you can prove to me that I'm wrong, I'll come right back to this same radio station and apologize for the statement that I've just made, or that I'm going to make. I'll apologize for it. When I finish, when you hear what I'm going to say, if you can prove that it is unchristian and unkind, and I should not have made it, if you can prove that, then I'll apologize. Now, here's what I'm going to say. Paul, preaching 1900 years ago, instructed the Christians in the church at Thessalonica that Jesus Christ will come back to this earth, how he will come back, and the times and the seasons when he will come back. No man knows the day, no man knows the hour, but that doesn't mean that we cannot know the times and the seasons. There is a difference in knowing the times and the seasons and setting a date or a day or an hour. Now, Paul said, you know perfectly. So he preached it over and over and over and over and over again. He taught it day in and day out, week in and week out, month in and month out. Paul taught the second coming. Now, if your preacher, regardless of your denomination, regardless of what church you belong to, if your preacher has not instructed you concerning the coming of Jesus Christ, your preacher has let you down. The rapture of the church is the blessed hope. The rapture of the church is the purifying hope. The rapture of the church is the hope of the church, the hope of the world, the hope of mankind, the hope of civilization, the hope of the universe, because until the rapture takes place, sin cannot be put down, the devil cannot be put into the lake of fire, and God cannot wind up his affairs with this earth and ungodliness until the church is taken to meet Jesus in the clouds in the air. Now, Paul said, I taught you perfectly, and you know perfectly, that the day of the Lord so cometh as a thief in the night. Now, why on earth would the Holy Spirit use a thief to illustrate the return of Jesus Christ? Why? The answer is simple. The rapture of the church will be secret. The rapture of the church will be hastily, and it will be over in the twinkling of an eye. When the rapture takes place, Jesus comes, he gets the jewels, he takes the valuables, the diamonds, the rubies, the jewels, and he leaves more than he takes. When a thief comes to your house, he takes your money, your diamonds, your silver, if you have any. He doesn't take the kitchen chairs and the kitchen stove. He gets the valuables. And when Jesus comes in the rapture, he will get the valuables, the jewels, the saints. And he'll leave more than he'll take. He'll come. He'll get the jewels. He'll disappear. He'll be gone. And it'll all be over before the world realizes what is taking place. Verse 3. When they shall say peace and safety, then sudden destruction cometh upon them as travail upon a woman with child, and they shall not escape. But ye brethren are not in darkness. Now just a minute. I said I will apologize, and I will. I'm not too big to apologize if I'm due anyone an apology. I'm big enough to give it, and I will. So help me. Now, Paul said, they will say peace and safety, but you know better. You know better. You are not, ye brethren, born again, believers, children of God, you are not in darkness that day should overtake you as a thief. You believers are not in darkness. Ye are the children of light and the children of the day. We are not of the night nor of the darkness. Therefore, let us not sleep as do others, but let us watch and be sober. If your minister, if your spiritual advisor, if your Sunday school teacher has not taught you about the coming of Jesus, has not taught you about the rapture of the church, if you have not been instructed in these matters, you have been cheated. And your spiritual advisor is letting you down. A good minister teaches his people in the scriptures concerning the things that are around us and upon us and about to happen from the standpoint of prophecy. A good minister feeds the sheep and feeds the babes the milk of the word that they may grow in grace and in the knowledge of our Lord and Savior, Jesus Christ. No man knows the day, no. No man knows the hour. That's true. Jesus said that. But Paul said, brethren, the times and the seasons you know. You have no need that I write unto you, because you know I have taught you perfectly that the day of the Lord comes as a thief in the night. And when people are crying peace and safety, then sudden destruction will come upon them. But you, brethren, you believers, are not in darkness that day should overtake you as a thief. Now, I'm expecting Jesus today. I mean that. I'm expecting Jesus Christ to come today. And if he doesn't come today, when I go to bed tonight, I'll be looking for him to come while I sleep. And if he doesn't come while I sleep, I'll look for him tomorrow. I believe his coming is imminent. I look for him daily. And Jesus said in Revelation, he which testifieth these things saith, surely I come quickly. And John said, amen, even so come, Lord Jesus. Now the last prayer in the Bible is the prayer not for peace. No, not for peace, but for Jesus to come. And you can rest assured that there'll be no peace. There will be no peace on earth. I'm talking about national and international peace. There will be peace in the hearts of believers, yes. But there will be no national or international peace until Jesus comes and sits on the throne of David in Jerusalem, and peace covers this earth because Jesus is on the throne. As long as the devil is out of the pit and as long as sin is rampant on every hand, you can rest assured there'll be no peace on earth, there'll be no goodwill toward men. But when King Jesus sits on the throne of David, and the knowledge of the Lord covers the earth as the waters now cover the sea, we'll have peace on earth. We'll have goodwill toward men, but not until that grand and glorious day. Now, since we know the times and the seasons, since we know the signs of the times are upon us, and since we know Jesus is coming and his coming is imminent any moment, then we should be sober. We should be alert. We are the children of light. We are not the children of night. Therefore, we should not sleep. We should be watching and praying and occupying until he comes. They that sleep, sleep in the night. They that be drunken are drunken in the night. But let us who are of the day be sober, putting on the breastplate of faith and love, and for an helmet the hope of salvation. Now, the reason Paul uses the day, we are of the day and they of the night, we who are believers have been translated into the kingdom of God's dear Son. We are born into the family of God, and His kingdom is the kingdom of light, but the kingdom of Satan is the kingdom of darkness and the kingdom of night. Unbelievers belong to the kingdom of night. Believers belong to the day of light. Therefore, let us put on the breastplate of faith and love, and for an helmet the hope of salvation. Now, the hope of our dead loved ones in Christ is the rapture, the resurrection. Their spirit is with the Lord, but they will not receive their glorified body until the first resurrection. And when Jesus comes in the first resurrection, the whole creation that groans and travails in pain now, when Jesus comes, He will bring order out of chaos and peace on earth, and there'll be 1,000 glorious years of millennium, that is, peace on earth and prosperity, no curse. Everything will be beautiful and lovely, and peace will reign supremely. But that cannot happen until Jesus comes. It is imperative that the rapture take place before these other things can happen one by one. Therefore, let us put on faith and love, and let us walk as becometh saints, pointing weary sinners to the Lamb of God who taketh away the sin of the world. Are you ready for the rapture? Listen, suppose Jesus Christ should come today. Suppose the trumpet should sound right now. I can't prove that it will, and you can't prove that it won't, since no man knows the day and no man knows the hour. I say, the only safe way for any man to live, the only safe way for any woman to live, is to live exactly as you will wish you had lived when you stand before Almighty God to receive your just and due reward. Now, if you're not ready for the rapture, God help you to bow your head, close your eyes, and surrender your heart and life to Jesus right now. Pray the sinner's prayer. God, be merciful to me, a sinner, and save me for Jesus' sake, and God will save you. If you're a backslider, pray for God to be merciful to you, a backslider. Ask God to forgive your backsliding. Renew your vows to God and take up the cross to follow Jesus. If you are a careless Christian, yield your body a living sacrifice to God. Be ready when the rapture takes place. Be alert. We are the children of light. We are not the children of darkness. God help us to walk in the light as He, Jesus, leads us step by step. Father, honor the word, the shed blood, the name of Jesus, and save many precious souls. Save especially that dear soul that's nearest eternity without God. We ask it in Jesus' precious name. Amen.
1: Friends, this is David Green once again. Now, Dr. Green has finished teaching us for today, but I do still have a few moments left in the program, and I would like to spend that time telling you about our Gift Offer In. Gift Offer In is a wonderful offer, I think, because it contains a first 5-verse commentary by my father, and also a musical album by the Gospel Hour singers and musicians. If you enjoy listening to my dad preach on the radio, then I know you will be very blessed as you read his in-depth study of the various different books of the Bible in which he has commentaries. Now, these two things, the book and the album, are available to you if you simply ask for Gift Offer In and send the donation to the Gospel Hour in the amount of $25 or more. 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So if you can send a donation of at least $25 and ask for offer in, I'm going to send you first my dad's verse-by-verse commentary, the Epistles of Paul the Apostle to the Thessalonians. 1st and 2nd Thessalonians are in this book. 308 pages long, a hardback book, also containing a 12-page introduction by Dr. Green. He always set up, so to speak, set up the commentary by telling you about what was happening in Thessalonica and around that area in the time when Paul lived, so that you have a better idea of what Paul was writing about. It's a wonderful introduction. Please do not skip over that. And then we have the album Tell Me the Story of Jesus by the Gospel Hour singers and musicians. 14 songs on this album, including the title song, also Must Jesus Bear the Cross Alone? Where He leads me, I will follow. I gave my life for Thee. He lifted me and Jesus saved. Just some of the great songs in this album. So to get the musical album and also the verse-by-verse commentary on Thessalonians, just ask for offer in and send your gift of at least $25. Here's how to make your donation.
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1: Friends, this is David Green again. On behalf of myself and the entire Gospel Hour family, I want to thank you for tuning in to the program today. I hope you received a blessing today and will tune in again each and every time you can. And so, until next time, may the Lord bless you and keep you in His will.

0: We invite you to start your Sunday morning with the Sunday Startup. 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
1: With SRN News, I'm Ron Taylor. The U.S. is holding talks with Iran and the Houthi rebels.
2: Iraq says attacks on a key Saudi oil pipeline were launched from its territory. The Saudi Foreign Ministry blames the attacks on several drones that came from Iraq. An Iraqi commander was fired. President Trump says he thinks Iran is responsible.
3: They're on the balls of their feet right now, but I think they are. They've been in charge of that for a while.
2: The Houthis have said they are only targeting neighboring Saudi Arabia's shipping. I'm Ed Donahue.
1: Correspondent Julie Walker reports on President Trump's trip to Ireland.
4: President Trump in Dublin, meeting with Ireland's prime minister and wading into a complex and politically charged subject, a unified Ireland.
3: Well, I don't want to cause any problems, but I will tell you, I'd love to see it unified.
4: He's referring to reunification of the Republic of Ireland with the United Kingdom's Northern Ireland.
3: It's going to happen eventually.
4: But later at a U.S. embassy event.
3: That's one of those questions where no matter what you say, no matter how well you say it, there's no good answer, right?
4: Meanwhile, protesters took to the streets to denounce Trump, weighing in on their country's politics. I'm Julie Walker.
1: Leaders of the BRICS nations have expressed concern over rising tensions in the Mideast and condemned sanctions not authorized by the UN. The leaders met in New Delhi Saturday to strengthen their global position. In a statement indirectly criticizing the U.S. and Israeli strikes on Iran, they have voiced concern over attacks on civilian infrastructure and peaceful nuclear facilities. The leaders have also opposed unilateral sanctions. Diesel prices hitting another record, soaring past $6 a gallon on average as the war with Iran disrupts the world's flow of fuel. The national average of nearly $6.06 is up from $5.85 last week. This is SRN News. A warning about a new Disney show for kids.
5: The group 1 Million Moms says parents need to be aware of Coven Academy, a new program streaming on Disney Plus that follows the exploits of a group of young women learning to be witches. The OMM report says, quote, Coven Academy uses New Orleans as its backdrop, where teen witches and warlocks are caught up in what Disney describes as supernatural wars, forbidden love interests, and influential dangerous desires. Michael Harrington reporting.
1: Samaritan's Purse is rushing aid to flood-stricken Nepal. A 767 cargo plane from the giant Christian Relief Agency has landed in Kathmandu, carrying over 40 tons of desperately needed supplies, including heavy-duty tarps, blankets, water filters, hygiene kits, and solar lights. Samaritan Purse has also reached out to trusted partners on the ground to get real-time assessment and target its response. Ministry President Franklin Graham says the devastation is unimaginable. This is SRN News. A Texas Democrat running for the U.S. Senate is facing questions about a major shift on transgender athletes in women's sports.
6: State Representative James Tallarico now says he opposes transgender participation when it threatens safety or fairness. But critics point to his earlier votes against bans on men competing in women's sports and gender transition procedures for minors. Republican opponents say the reversal shows voters are rejecting extreme gender ideology and that Democrats are moderating their message only to win elections. John Scott reporting.
1: A severe weather threat is taking aim at parts of the southeast this weekend, with heavy rain expected along the Gulf Coast and central Florida, raising the risk for flash flooding. Meanwhile, low-lying cities across the region like Tampa and New Orleans could see up to 3 inches of rain through today. This comes after storms slam parts of the southeast on Friday. More details at srnnews.com.
7: Here was your forecast on WZYN, the old ship of Zion. Chance of an isolated shower or thunderstorm early across Valdosta. Otherwise clearing skies, patchy fog in low to mid 70s. Splash or dash showers and storms later Sunday, a high low 90s. In Forsyth, scattered showers and storms near 70 overnight. Slight chance Sunday, low 90s. I'm meteorologist Sally Russell on WZYN and online at WZYN.org.
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0: Thank you for being a part of the WZYN Broadcasting Royal Family, where preaching is king, singing is queen, at WZYN.org, 89.1 Forsyth, and where it all began, right here in Valdosta at 8:10 a.m.
1: With SRN News, I'm Ron Taylor. Indonesian rescuers say about 140 passengers and crew were missing after a ferry carrying more than 240 people overturned in bad weather in the Java Sea. At least 102 people were rescued, and the body of a passenger was recovered today as the search operation expanded in waters around the vessel's last known position. Authorities say the vessel lost contact around 2 a.m. after encountering rough seas and waves up to 10 feet high. The ferry had departed Surabaya on Saturday and was due to arrive in Marjarsman on Sunday afternoon. Houthi rebels, backed by Iran, have made a swift advance along Yemen's Red Sea coast, causing thousands to flee. The United Nations warns the escalating fighting could lead to a humanitarian catastrophe and return to civil war. The rebels' advance also threatens a key global shipping route, as they now perch at the Bab el-Mandeb Strait. This is SRN News.
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1: With SRN News, I'm Ron Taylor. The U.S. is holding talks with Iran and the Houthi rebels.
2: Iraq says attacks on a key Saudi oil pipeline were launched from its territory. The Saudi Foreign Ministry blames the attacks on several drones that came from Iraq. An Iraqi commander was fired. President Trump says he thinks Iran is responsible.
3: They're on the balls of their feet right now, but I think they are. They've been in charge of that for a while.
2: The Houthis have said they are only targeting neighboring Saudi Arabia's shipping. I'm Ed Donahue.
1: Correspondent Julie Walker reports on President Trump's trip to Ireland.
4: President Trump in Dublin, meeting with Ireland's prime minister and wading into a complex and politically charged subject, a unified Ireland.
3: Well, I don't want to cause any problems, but I will tell you, I'd love to see it unified.
4: He's referring to reunification of the Republic of Ireland with the United Kingdom's Northern Ireland.
3: It's going to happen eventually.
4: But later at a U.S. embassy event.
3: That's one of those questions where no matter what you say, no matter how well you say it, there's no good answer, right?
4: Meanwhile, protesters took to the streets to denounce Trump weighing in on their country's politics. I'm Julie Walker.
1: Leaders of the BRICS nations have expressed concern over rising tensions in the Mideast and condemned sanctions not authorized by the UN. The leaders met in New Delhi Saturday to strengthen their global position. In a statement indirectly criticizing the U.S. and Israeli strikes on Iran, they have voiced concern over attacks on civilian infrastructure and peaceful nuclear facilities. Leaders have also opposed unilateral sanctions. Diesel prices hitting another record, soaring past $6 a gallon on average as the war with Iran disrupts the world's flow of fuel. The national average of nearly $6.06 is up from $5.85 last week. This is SRN News. A warning about a new Disney show for kids.
5: The group 1 Million Moms says parents need to be aware of Coven Academy, a new program streaming on Disney Plus that follows the exploits of a group of young women learning to be witches. The OMM report says, quote, Coven Academy uses New Orleans as its backdrop, where teen witches and warlocks are caught up in what Disney describes as supernatural wars, forbidden love interests, and influential dangerous desires. Michael Harrington reporting.
1: Samaritan's Purse is rushing aid to flood-stricken Nepal. A 767 cargo plane from the giant Christian Relief Agency has landed in Kathmandu, carrying over 40 tons of desperately needed supplies, including heavy-duty tarps, blankets, water filters, hygiene kits, and solar lights. Samaritan Purse has also reached out to trusted partners on the ground to get real-time assessment and target its response. Ministry President Franklin Graham says the devastation is unimaginable. This is SRN News. A Texas Democrat running for the U.S. Senate is facing questions about a major shift on transgender athletes in women's sports.
6: State Representative James Tallarico now says he opposes transgender participation when it threatens safety or fairness. But critics point to his earlier votes against bans on men competing in women's sports and gender transition procedures for minors. Republican opponents say the reversal shows voters are rejecting extreme gender ideology and that Democrats are moderating their message only to win elections. John Scott reporting.
1: A severe weather threat is taking aim at parts of the southeast this weekend, with heavy rain expected along the Gulf Coast and central Florida, raising the risk for flash flooding. Meanwhile, low-lying cities across the region like Tampa and New Orleans could see up to 3 inches of rain through today. This comes after storms slam parts of the southeast on Friday. More details at srnnews.com.
0: Here is your forecast on WZYN, the old ship of Zion. Isolated showers, a few thunderstorms in the mix for today. Our temperatures this afternoon, low to mid-90s in Valdosta. A few showers and storms early, mid-70s overnight. In Forsyth, slight chance of showers and storms, otherwise sunshine, low 90s, clear near 70 overnight. I'm meteorologist Sally Russell on WZYN and online at WZYN.org.

From WZYN, we say hello to all of our new listeners in Forsyth, Georgia. We hope you will receive a blessing from all the preaching and singing. 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
1: With SRN News, I'm Ron Taylor. Indonesian rescuers say about 140 passengers and crew were missing after a ferry carrying more than 240 people overturned in bad weather in the Java Sea. At least 102 people were rescued, and the body of a passenger was recovered today as the search operation expanded in waters around the vessel's last known position. Authorities say the vessel lost contact around 2 a.m. after encountering rough seas and waves up to 10 feet high. Houthi rebels backed by Iran have made a swift advance along Yemen's Red Sea coast, causing thousands to flee. The United Nations warns the escalating fighting could lead to a humanitarian catastrophe and return to civil war. The rebels' advance also threatens a key global shipping route. Meanwhile, an Iranian commercial ship was struck near the Strait of Hormuz, with one person killed, according to state media. Arch Manning in number 4 Texas stole a 24-23 victory from number 1 Ohio State Saturday night. This is SRN News.
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0: There's nothing quite like stepping back in time to the 2026 family reunion, the Jubilee, and a live recorded service. 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

We're so grateful to be here this morning behind the radio mic. And what a blessing to have you here with us early this morning. And as is our normal practice, let us begin with a word of prayer. Heavenly Father, we ask you and we come before thee humbly, asking that your power and your blessing be behind every song and every sermon. Work in people's life. Oh, we never know who is being touched through the broadcasting of WZYN. 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I appreciate you being a listener. I pray you enjoy all the broadcasting here today on WZYN.

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1: With SRN News, I'm Ron Taylor. The U.S. is holding talks with the Iran-backed Houthi rebels.
2: Iraq says attacks on a key Saudi oil pipeline were launched from its territory. The Saudi Foreign Ministry blames the attacks on several drones that came from Iraq. An Iraqi commander was fired. President Trump says he thinks Iran is responsible.
3: They're on the balls of their feet right now, but I think they are. In charge of that for a while.
2: The Houthis have said they are only targeting neighboring Saudi Arabia's shipping. I'm Ed Donahue.
1: Diesel prices hitting record highs at a bad time for many U.S. farmers, people like this man in Forest City, Missouri.
4: We have to harvest. We have to run the machines. We have to use the diesel. So bottom line is it cuts into our bottom line. Things are already tight with input prices on the front end when we plant and everything is going way up, chemical, fertilizer, but now you add the fuel in, it hurts during the harvest.
1: Jason Kurtz says $6 for diesel does not help when farmers like himself are already squeezed by rising costs. Indonesian rescuers say about 140 passengers and crew were missing after a ferry carrying more than 240 people overturned in bad weather in the Java Sea. At least 102 were rescued, and the body of a passenger was recovered today as the search operation expanded in waters around the vessel's last known position. Authorities say the vessel lost control around 2 a.m. after encountering rough seas and waves up to 10 feet high. We're learning from Iran state media that an Iranian commercial ship was struck near the Strait of Hormuz with one person killed in the operation. Arch Manning and number 4 Texas stole 24-23 victory from number 1 Ohio State last night, rallying from a 20-point fourth-quarter deficit to win it on Hollywood Smothers' one-yard touchdown run. This is SRN News.
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Their phone number is 478-994-2611. That's Flowers by Helen at 478-994-2611.

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1: With SRN News, I'm Ron Taylor. President Trump mixes politics and golf on his trip to Ireland.
2: President Trump in Dublin meeting with Ireland's prime minister and wading into a complex and politically charged subject, a unified Ireland.
3: Well, I don't want to cause any problems, but I will tell you, I'd love to see it unified.
2: He's referring to reunification of the Republic of Ireland with the United Kingdom's Northern Ireland.
3: It's going to happen eventually.
2: But later at a U.S. embassy event.
3: That's one of those questions where no matter what you say, no matter how well you say it, there's no good answer, right?
2: Meanwhile, protesters took to the streets to denounce Trump, weighing in on their country's politics. I'm Julie Walker.
1: Supporters of the president's economic agenda say America's manufacturing sector is showing signs of a powerful rebound.
4: They point to Census Bureau figures reporting sharply higher manufacturing profits in the second quarter, along with renewed hiring and stronger pay packages. Advocates credit the Trump administration's tax and business expensing provisions, which were made retroactive and permanent under the Big Beautiful Bill. While critics dispute the broader picture, proponents say the factory revival is real. Bob Agner reporting.
1: State-run media in Iran says an Iranian commercial vessel has been struck off Keshem Island in the Strait of Hormuz, with one person killed and four wounded. Separately, the UK Maritime Trade Operations Monitor reported a vessel was hit early this morning by a projectile while transiting the strait with no details. Indonesian rescuers say about 130 passengers and crew are missing after a ferry carrying more than 240 people overturned in bad weather in the Java Sea. At least 107 people rescued so far. The bodies of six passengers recovered today as the search operation expanded in the waters around the vessel's last known position. This is SRN News. Polls show that Americans have a negative view of Islam.
5: A new poll from the Pew Research Center finds 51% of the general public thinks that Islam is more likely than other religions to encourage violence by its followers. 76% of Republicans believe that, as do 29% of Democrats. The survey also reveals that 42% of Americans think that Muslims have had a negative impact on the country, versus 17% who say they've had a positive impact, and 40% of respondents who say it's been neither good nor bad. Michael Harrington reporting.
1: Germany has told the United Nations top court that a genocide case over weapons sales to Israel was improperly filed by Nicaragua and should be thrown out. The Central American country accuses Berlin of violating the Genocide Convention and international humanitarian law by facilitating acts of genocide in Gaza by providing support to Israel. The Jewish state is not a party in the proceedings and strongly denies its actions of genocide. A prosecutor investing foes of President Trump says he has resigned.
6: An ally of President Donald Trump says he has resigned from his post leading a Justice Department investigation into whether former law enforcement and intelligence officials conspired against the Republican president. Joe DeGeneva says it was an honor and a privilege to serve Trump and the Justice Department. The 81-year-old declined to comment on the circumstances of his departure just 5 months after he was brought back to the Justice Department in April and given the responsibility for an investigation aimed at trying to establish a conspiracy against Trump. I'm Lisa Dwyer.
1: Arch Manning and number 4 Texas stole a 24-23 victory from number 1 Ohio State last night, rallying from a 20-point fourth quarter deficit to win it on Hollywood Smothers' 1-yard touchdown run with 25 seconds left. This is SRN News. I'm Ron Taylor.
7: Here was your forecast on WZYN, the old ship of Zion. Isolated showers, a few thunderstorms in the mix for today. Our temperatures this afternoon, low to mid-90s in Valdosta. A few showers and storms early, mid-70s overnight. In Forsyth, slight chance of showers and storms, otherwise sunshine, low 90s, clear near 70 overnight. I'm meteorologist Sally Russell on WZYN and online at WZYN.org.
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1: With SRN News, I'm Ron Taylor. State-run media in Iran says an Iranian commercial vessel has been struck off Keshem Island in the Strait of Hormuz, with one person killed and four wounded. Separately, the United Kingdom Maritime Trade Operations Monitor reported a vessel was hit early this morning by a projectile while transiting the strait, with no details. There was no immediate statement from the military, which has previously struck Iranian-flagged vessels as part of the blockade of Iranian ports. The attack comes the day before Tehran seeks to brief regional countries on its contested efforts to manage shipping traffic in the strait. Indonesian rescuers say about 130 passengers and crew are missing after a ferry carrying more than 240 people overturned in bad weather in the Java Sea. At least 107 people were rescued, and the bodies of six passengers recovered so far today as the search operation expands in waters around the vessel's last position. This is SRN News.
2: It's time now for the Gospel Trumpet radio broadcast. The Gospel Trumpet comes to you from Goose Creek, South Carolina, and is a ministry of Open Door Bible Baptist Church, where Derek Farmer is pastor. You are invited to join us for the Gospel Trumpet every week at this same time. I trust God will richly bless you as you listen to today's broadcast.

Peter chapter 5, and we'll begin our reading in verse number 1 today. The Bible does say in Psalm 19, verse 14, "Let the words of my mouth and the meditation of my heart be acceptable in thy sight, O Lord, my strength and my redeemer." 1 Peter chapter 5, verse number 1, the Bible said, "The elders which are among you I exhort, who am also an elder and a witness of the sufferings of Christ, and also a partaker of the glory that shall be revealed. Feed the flock of God which is among you, taking the oversight thereof, not by constraint, but willingly, not for filthy lucre,

to the humble. Humble yourselves, therefore, under the mighty hand of God, that he may exalt you in due time, casting all your care upon him, for he careth for you. Be sober, be vigilant, because your adversary, the devil, as a roaring lion, walketh about, seeking whom he may devour. Whom resist steadfast in the faith, knowing that the same afflictions are accomplished in your brethren that are in the world. Now, I'm not going to be preaching the first part of chapter 5 today, but if we were doing a study there, you would note that the Lord begins dealing with the leadership of the church in those verses. In fact, he gives admonishment to preachers and to pastors in those first several verses. He gives them admonishment regarding leadership. He gives them admonishment not to be lovers of money. And he gives them admonishment that they are to set an example. And a lot of preaching we could do right there today. But I have taken for the text verses this afternoon, verses 8 and 9, and I would like to consider this thought with you today, the strategy of the adversary. The strategy of the adversary. Verse number 8, he said, be sober, be vigilant, because your adversary, the devil, as a roaring lion, walketh about, seeking whom he may devour. Whom resist steadfast in the faith, knowing that the same afflictions are accomplished in your brethren that are in the world. Note, if you would, in verse number 8, first of all, the admonition that is given there. Now, I found it very interesting that the scriptures give us an admonition in the text regarding our behavior toward the adversary before it is actually giving us who the adversary is. You say, now, Pastor, hang on just a minute. We all know that the devil is our adversary. Do we? Do we really know that the devil is the one that we're fighting against? All you need to do is look around in the lives of many individuals, and I'm afraid that I can probably truthfully say in this generation that there are many that are fighting adversaries that are not the devil at all. Amen. The Bible tells us here, gives us admonition regarding this adversary, and does not yet name the adversary. Look what it said. He said regarding this adversary, first of all, that we are to be sober in relation to the adversary. The word sober there, we know that in this day we use the word sober and we think of not being inebriated, not being under the influence of alcohol or drugs or something of that effect. But in scripture, in this text that we're looking at, the word sober speaks of being habitually temperate, or in other words, exhibiting self-control. We have very little self-control in this day and age that we're living in. Say amen, that is right. The word sober speaks of being serious, but here's where I believe that the text is heading today, or at least I want to point this out. It also means not silly. The word sober in our text, Brother David, speaks of being not silly. Now wait a minute, Pastor. What do you mean by not being silly? Does the Bible tell us that we can't have a good time? Oh, it doesn't say that at all. In fact, the Bible said that a merry heart doeth good like a medicine. We ought to be able to have a good time. We ought to be able to enjoy ourselves. We ought to be able to laugh and cut up and carry on, as I mentioned last Lord's Day, within reason. And as long as nobody's getting hurt by that, having a good time, there's nothing wrong with that. But we are living in a generation where the devil has got us hung up on silly things. You'd be amazed the things that people get offended by in 2018. You'd be, boy, did they hit a stump right there? You'd be amazed the things that people allow to bother them in

2018. I'm talking about silly stuff, insignificant stuff, stuff that does not matter at all. And as far as eternity is concerned, will not matter in your life nor mine. The Bible tells us, admonishes us, first of all, in relation to the adversary, he said we must be sober, we must be serious, we must not be silly in our thinking, allowing insignificant things to trip us up and to bother us. Amen. Number two, he said that we're to be vigilant. The word vigilant means watchful. It means circumspect. It means attentive to discover and to avoid danger or to provide for safety. When a person is vigilant, they're looking around, they're paying attention. You'd be amazed the number of people, and I speak spiritually today, you'd be amazed the number of people that are not paying attention to what's going on around them and the things that they allow into their lives that will be damaging and will be hurtful and will be harmful to them. They will cause them issues. I don't know where that we got the idea that somehow we're the exception to the rule. I don't know how we've convinced ourselves that we will be the exception, that it will not bother us, it will not have an effect on us. But I'm telling you, Brother David, there have been men, much better men than we are, that have been destroyed by things. And the Bible said we're to be vigilant. We're to be paying attention. We're to be looking around. Have you ever seen so many sidetracked people in your life? While we were in the prayer room a moment ago, Brother Jenkins, I made a request that God would help him in this coming year to remain focused. That's not a waste of breath or a waste of time or a waste of energy to make that request. God, help all of us to remain steadfast in this journey. Amen. He said, be sober, be vigilant. That's the admonition. But number two, there is an advisory given to us within the text here. Notice, if you would, in verse number 8, he said, be sober, be vigilant, because your adversary, the devil. Now note what the Bible says here. The word advisory, and where that's the thought I'm playing off of here. The word advisory speaks of having or consisting in the power to make recommendation, but not take action to enforce them. Now I want you to listen really closely, or I'll lose you with this thought. The Lord in Scripture gives many advisories to you and I. There are many, and you throughout these past few days, you've heard many advisories on the news. You've heard that there are roads that you should stay off of. You hear things like this, unless you absolutely have to, do not get on the road. That is an advisory. Now, they're not saying that they're going to arrest you if you do get on the road, but they're telling you, if you have any common sense at all, use it and take this advisory to heart and do not get where you should not be. The Bible gives us many admonitions, but why doesn't God enforce those admonitions in our lives? Miss Bethany, why doesn't God make me do right? Why does not God, could God make me always be obedient to the Word of God? Somebody nod at me, wouldn't you? Could God make me do everything that He desires for me to do in the Word of God? Absolutely, yes, He could. There's no question about the fact that God could force me, He could make me always do what is right. Then why doesn't He? He wants me to be obedient because I want to be obedient. He wants me to be obedient because I love Him. Are you listening to me today? He wants me to follow the precepts of the Word of God because there is a desire within me to do that which is pleasing unto the Lord. I tell you very often, as your pastor, I can't make you do what is right. If I had the ability, I would not exercise that ability. Why is that? Pastor, don't you want us to do right? More than you know.
I want you to live right. I want you to follow the Word of God. I want you to live in a fashion that is pleasing unto the Lord. I want God's blessing upon your life. But if you do what you do because I said so, you're wasting your time, wasting your energy. This advisory is given to us that there is an adversary. Look, if you would please, at the actions of the adversary. Note in verse number 8, the Bible said, look at the scriptures with me, be sober, be vigilant, because your adversary, the devil. Let me pause just a moment and throw this in before I move any further. There is an adversary. Amen. Amen. There is an adversary. Now, I know people, and I have known people in my life that they spend all of their time looking around and thinking that the devil's hiding behind a tree and going to jump out and say boo at any given time and scare them and make them do something they shouldn't do. We have very little understanding of the devil if that's the way we think. That's not the way the devil is acting today. The devil, the Bible tells us, will approach us as an angel of light. He will come to us and try to deceive us and make us think that he knows just exactly what God desires in our life. And if he can deceive us into believing him, he's pretty much got a noose around our neck. There is an adversary. I hope you've got that truth today. There is an adversary. Note the actions of the adversary. Let me define adversary quickly. The word adversary speaks of an enemy or a foe. It is one who has enmity at heart. It is one who is opposed to or opposite of. Now, can I give you a really silly illustration? Will you pay attention just for a moment? Let me give you a silly illustration here. What color's my shirt? Let me ask it this way. Is there anybody in here that's not sure what color my shirt is? Anybody? As far as I know, we don't have anybody here that's colorblind. If you do, I'm not trying to point you out. But Brother David, is there any question in your mind what color my shirt is? We all know it's black. Right? He said, now, Pastor, you're being silly. Your shirt's not black. It's white. How do you know that? Well, black and white are pretty much opposite as far as colors are concerned. Black and white are pretty much diametrically opposed one to another. There's no way in the world, Brother David, that you could go to the closet and have a black shirt hanging next to a white shirt if there is light available. There's no way that you can get those two confused. Why? Because they look exactly opposite. There's no comparison between the two. You don't look at a white shirt and say, well, it looks a little black. Brother Jenkins' suit is black. And it's very different than the shirt that I have on today. It's not even close to the color of his suit. The enemy's the same way. Pastor, how do I know who my enemy is? Anybody that's diametrically opposed to the Word of God is the enemy. You say, oh, but Pastor, they sound so good. It doesn't matter what they can sound like an angelic being. They can have a harp playing tunes. But if they're diametrically opposed to the Word of God, they are the enemy. Do not be deceived by the enemy today. The adversary, he's the one that is against you. What are the actions of the adversary? And let me quickly throw this in. I shouldn't have to say this, but I'm not your enemy. There are people all over the country, they think their pastors are enemy. I'm not your enemy. I am in favor of your success as a Christian. I am in favor of you being successful for the glory of God. I want to see God bless you and your family. I'm not your enemy. Neither are those that are sitting next to you or in front of you or behind you or beside you. They're not your enemy. But there is an enemy. Don't miss the fact that there is an enemy. There is an adversary. There is one that is opposed to everything that you're doing. Look at the actions of the adversary. Number one, here's what the Bible says. The Bible said, be sober, be vigilant, because your adversary, the devil, look as a roaring lion. The actions of the adversary, number one, he is as a roaring lion.
Now, there's not a person in the building today, I'm sure, that doesn't understand what that word "as" means. You understand today that the devil is not a roaring lion, but he is as a roaring lion. The word "as" speaks of similar. It speaks of being like unto. It speaks of not exactly the same. The devil is not a roaring lion, but he is as. Why is that so significant? Why would we even bring that point out? I'm afraid that the devil, in his effort to act like a roaring lion, has hoodwinked many believers into thinking that he is superior to our Savior. And there's no truth to that statement at all. Look what the Bible said. He is like a lion. He is as a roaring lion. How is he like a lion? Number one, note, he's lurking. The devil is lurking about. He is watching your life. And now here's Miss Bethany, what the devil will try to convince you, that you are not significant enough for him to waste his time on. He'll try to convince you that he just leaves you be and he'll never mess with you. And just about the time that he has you convinced that he's not going to bother you, he'll come at you and tempt you and destroy you if he possibly can. He is as a roaring lion. Look at this. He is lurking, but he's not omnipresent. We ought to say hallelujah right there. He is lurking. It seems like sometimes everywhere I go that the devil is hiding behind something and he's doing his best to destroy my life and to destroy your life. But although he is lurking about and it seems like he's everywhere, the devil can only be one place at a time. He is not omnipresent. However, my big brother, the Lord Jesus, he is omnipresent and he's always everywhere. He is everywhere all the time without any question. Amen. Look what it says. He's lurking, but he's not omnipresent. Number two, he's loud. But what does that have to do with anything? Something that is loud is intimidating sometimes. I have read that back in the 1800s and even prior to that, as settlers began to make their way across the United States westward, that many of the tribes of Indians, of Native Americans, that would come at them, oftentimes they would be making such noise, and they said at times it would chill the blood and terrify them just from noise. The noise that was being, now noise can hurt you. Noise can harm you. But in this case, we're talking about noise from a human being. It was not going to do any damage, but it was intimidating. Can I tell you today that the devil will do everything in his power to be as loud as he can be and to be as intimidating as he can be, trying to scare you, trying to terrify you. But if you are saved by the grace of God, there is one that lives in you that is far greater than the one that's making all the racket. Amen. Not only is he lurking and he is loud or intimidating, but he's limited. Can I tell you something that ought to make you run around here and shout and hang from the chandeliers if we had chandeliers? Can I tell you what it is? Did you know that the devil is on the Lord's leash? Do you understand today that there's not a single thing that the devil can do without first getting permission from the Lord? There's no, he can't, you say, oh, have you ever been somewhere, Brother David, and there may have been a dog on a chain, and that dog was lunging against the chain, and he was barking, and he was baring his teeth, and he was growling, but there was something that was holding him. That was the chain. The chain was keeping him back. The devil, when he comes at you, I assure you, he can get no closer to you than the Lord allows him to get. He is on the leash of the Lord. Amen. That ought to encourage our hearts today. He is loud and he is lurking, but he is on the leash of the Lord. And the Bible says he is seeking
He walketh about seeking whom he may devour. That is, he's searching for, he's trying to find, he's looking for, he's on the lookout for, he is after, he is hunting, he is in quest of. And he's no respecter of persons. The devil, you say, wait a minute, Pastor, the Bible says that God is no respecter of persons, and that's a true statement. God is no respecter of persons. He doesn't bless anyone else beyond you. He loves you just as much as he loves anybody. Amen. Uncle Lamar was raised in Charleston, cut hair for many, many decades. Just a young man that grew up here. Hardly anybody in the world knows Uncle Lamar's name, but there's nobody in this world that Jesus loves more than he loves Uncle Lamar. Amen. He is not, God is no respecter of persons, but listen to me just a moment. The devil is no respecter of persons. He desires to destroy you. The Bible tells us that he desires to sift us as wheat. He desires to destroy our lives and wreck us and ruin us. Oh, how foolish we are sometimes when we think that the devil can't get at us. You'd better pay attention, friend. You'd better be sober. You'd better be vigilant, because there is an adversary, and he'll destroy you if he gets opportunity. Amen. He's seeking whom he may devour. He is non-discriminant in his seeking. He's not looking just for the big fish. If you've ever known any deer hunters, there are two, well, probably many different kinds of deer hunters, but two primarily. There are those that hunt for meat, and there are those that hunt for antlers. Now, my experience has been, Brother Thomas, no matter how long you cook those antlers, they're still no good to eat. You'll still break all your teeth out of your head trying to chew on them. I've been in houses and they were hanging all over as trophies, and they were good bragging points, I suppose, but you couldn't eat them. It didn't matter how hungry you were, you couldn't eat them. Are you hearing me today? The devil's non-discriminate. He's not just looking for the big fish. He's not just looking for the one that is popular. He's not just looking for the one that everybody thinks is successful. He would just as soon destroy you as he would to destroy me. He's seeking whom he may devour. Let me give you four, right quick, four kinds of people he's seeking after. Number one, I hope you're listening. Number one, he's seeking the weak. If you've ever seen video of a lion that is trying to find his supper, you'll know that the lion uses a lot of wisdom in his tracking. He doesn't run out there to this big herd of water buffalo and attack the one that's in the front of the pack, the biggest and baddest of them. That's not what he does at all. Brother David, he doesn't go out there and try to find the strongest and challenge him to a duel. That's not how he operates at all. He watches them, and he is seeking literally whom he may devour. He is trying to find the one that when he steps out and he roars and he scares the herd and they all begin to run, which one's going to be in the rear? Which one is going to be most likely to fall down or to hesitate? Which one is going to be most likely to stop and look and see what's going on, or maybe be so terrified that they cannot move? He's seeking for the weak. A person that's weak is without strength or having little strength. It means not healthy.

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You can hear the Gospel Trumpet every week at this time on this same station. If you would like to correspond with the Gospel Trumpet, you may do so by writing the Gospel Trumpet, 406 Sarah Drive, Goose Creek, South Carolina, 29445. 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

0: It's time now for the Hedges and Highways radio broadcast featuring evangelist Robert Jones. 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
1: Well, welcome back to another installment of the Hedges and Highways radio broadcast. I'm your radio preacher, evangelist Robert Jones. It's a joy to be back with you. Hope you're doing well today. Appreciate the good week that the Lord has given us, and we've had a good one. It's been a busy one. We've traveled quite a few thousand miles this week for the glory of God and saw some lives change. Altars was used. Hearts was encouraged. Some pastors was encouraged, and that's a joy to see that every time. And it never gets old. I mean, just serving the Lord don't get old. But just to see God work in these days is just amazing. And I love to see it, and I'm excited about it. And pray that you've had a good week. I mean that. And also, I pray that you're going to be in your place Sunday morning, Sunday night, and Wednesday night. If you're having revival meetings, I encourage you to be in your pew, in your seat, with an expectation of receiving something from the Lord. Well, we are praying for you, pastors, and I know you say that every week. Well, because I mean it, and I pray for pastors, I pray for missionaries, I pray for evangelists, pray that God will use them, get them boldness and liberty behind the sacred desk in these days. We need it, and we need definitely the power of God in these days. Well, we're going to move on. We've been looking at the church, and we spent quite a few months in the churches of Asia Minor, And I want to continue that thought, but we're going to move on to a different church. And I want to look at, I guess you could say, I wrote it in one of my Bibles, the model church. I think it's in my Schofield, and I don't have it in front of me today. But I want to continue that thought on looking at a strong church or a strong church and its work. We looked at the seven churches of Asia Minor, and every one of them, they all had their attributes, some good, some bad. Some had good and bad. There was some that had good, and God didn't say anything bad about them. And that's something we need when we're needing some very, very strong churches in our day. And let me say this as well before I go any further. The church is not dead. I had somebody tell me, well, the church has died. No, it has not died. The church of God will always be alive. It is the people in the church that tends to wane and walk away and from their first love and to get complacent and just get apathetic and apathy and all the things that goes on in our day and get so, as I was talking to a pastor and he made this statement, he says, I got real comfortable in my ministry. And he says, and we didn't go no further because I got real comfortable. And you know, I can understand that. I mean, you find a place, boy, it's just going good right here. We're just going to leave it right here, not go any further than what we're doing. I ain't going to say I'm knocking that pastor. Appreciate his honesty. But when he got out of his comfort zone, God was able to do some more. Well, I think we need to get out of our comfort zone in these days, don't you? And the Lord's coming again. He's coming real soon, and I hope you're ready. I really do. But I want to go to First Thessalonians, and I want to look at what Paul says about this great church of Thessalonica. And they were under, I guess you could say, a persecution in their day because, you know, you find First and Second Thessalonians, every chapter has something to say about the imminent return of Christ. We could go through and look at all those. I'm not going to take the time to do that in this broadcast. But we are waiting for the Son from heaven, aren't we? I mean, who was raised from the dead. We serve a risen Savior, even Jesus, who delivered us from the wrath to come. You know, he's going to deliver us from that tribulation period. But there's a lot that Paul, not only did Paul, but Silvanus and Timotheus, you know, I guess they probably had a part of this letter. I know that Paul wrote it, but maybe they had some insight that they gave when Paul pinned this down and said, Paul, I could just, maybe this, maybe Silvanus says, hey, Paul, did you think about this? Hey, and Timotheus maybe said, hey, Paul, you know, the church of Thessalonica, they've been doing this. And for one person, it's hard to see everything. I mean, it is. We get tunnel vision. I'm not saying Paul did, by no means. But as he is looking at this church and he's writing this letter, and he wrote two letters to the church of Thessalonica, but it says, Paul and Silvanus and Timotheus. This is First Thessalonians chapter 1, verse 1. unto the church of Thessalonians, I'll get it out here in a minute, which is in God the Father and in the Lord Jesus Christ, grace be unto you and peace from God our Father and the Lord Jesus Christ. And he goes on and he says, and look at just the positives. We give thanks to God always for you all, making mention of you in our prayers, remembering without ceasing, and then he tells us why, your work of faith and labor of love and patience of hope in the Lord Jesus Christ, who in the sight of God and our Father, knowing, brethren, beloved, your election of God. And don't let that word election bother you. I'm not a Calvinist. I don't have a drop of Calvinistic blood in me, but don't let the word election bother you. For our gospel came not unto you in word only, but boy, listen to this, but also in power and in the Holy Ghost and much assurance. And you know what manner of man we were among you for your sake. And ye became followers of us and of the Lord, having received the word, thank God for that, in much affliction with joy of the Holy Ghost. Boy, I can't wait to get to that verse. So that ye were ensamples to all that believed in Macedonia and Achaia, for from you sounded out the word of the Lord, not only in Macedonia and Achaia, but also in every place your faith to Godward is spread abroad, so that we need not to speak anything. For they themselves shew of us what manner of entering in we had unto you, and how ye turned to God from idols to serve the living and true God. Thank God for that. And then he goes on in verse number 10, and he says, and to wait for the Son from heaven, whom he raised from the dead, even Jesus, which delivered us from the wrath to come. And this is, I guess you could say, a model church, or a church we should pattern after. There's some great attributes that are here. It was a church that has ministered who are faithful to the church. There's the church of the people. There's a church founded in God and in the Lord. There's a church possessing God's supreme gifts and grace and peace. It's a church that stirs prayer. It's a church that stirs up to work. It is a church seen to be chosen by God. And when you look at this, it was a very strong church that has ministers who are faithful. And as we look at this, a church, of course, is what is just a definition. It's called out people. Whenever you read about a call in the Bible, it indicates because there were election, they were that where God called out a people from the world. We go to Acts 15, even in John 17. Jesus, when he prayed, John 17 is the Lord's Prayer, by the way. When the disciple says, teach us how to pray, that's the model prayer. When it says, our Father which art in heaven, that's the model prayer. John 17 is the Lord's Prayer. And the Lord refers to believers as those whom the Father gave to him out of the world. John 17, 2. And thou hast given him power over the all flesh, that he should give eternal life to as many as thou hast given him. That's the believers that whom the Father gave to him out of the world. And it is a whosoever salvation, by the way. And I have manifested thy name in John 17, 6. Thy name unto the men which thou hast gave me out of the world. Verse number 9, same chapter. I pray for them. I pray not for the world, but for them which thou hast given me, for they are thine. Well, we're a bought people, are we not? We're redeemed by the grace of God. Verse 11, and now I am no more in the world, but these are in the world, and I come to thee. Holy Father, keep through thy own name those whom thou hast given me. Verse 12, same thing. When it says, while I was with them in the world, I kept them in thy name. Those that thou gavest me, I have kept. Verse 24, same thing. It talks about that called out. Father, I will that they also whom thou hast given me. Well, if you're part of the born-again believers, you are part of God's church. I mean, these are those that are called out, not those that has their name on a roll. Some people, I've witnessed to a lot of folks, and you witness to them, and you ask them if they've ever been saved, and you hear people, well, I've been baptized. I didn't ask you, been baptized, you ever been born again? There's a difference. Baptism can't save you. Sprinkling can't save you. No, you're a called out people. Those that have been redeemed by the grace of God. And you find here that even in 1 Thessalonians chapter 1, verse 4, Paul being the writer, you know, is talking about that church, the born-again believers. And it's a church that you have to be born again. That's the reason why I told Nicodemus, you must be born again. And Paul and Silvanus and Timotheus unto the church of the Thessalonians, which is in God the Father and in the Lord Jesus Christ. And so we see that it is a called out church. But not only that, he was given us here in verse number 1, he says, and Paul and Silvanus and Timotheus unto the church of the Thessalonians, which is in God the Father and the Lord Jesus Christ. This is that aspect of the Thessalonians was a very strong, because it ministered, had remained faithful. It was founded right. We see that this church was the church that was a church that had strength. And how many churches lack strength in our day? Because their ministers have not remained faithful in exhorting them. They need to follow on with the Lord. I'm getting ahead of myself. They had to follow and support the things that was going on. And so we see that this church was a strong church because it was a church of people. Paul did not address the letter to the church at Thessalonica, but the church of Thessalonica. The church was the people. The people who had accepted Jesus Christ as their Lord and Savior. And without people who are committed to the Lord, there is no church. This letter was not addressed to a particular group or leader, but to all the people of the church. And somebody says, well, the pastor always gets the light. And to a degree, I understand that. You know, because everybody, it all has a leader. One pastor, by the way. Not multiples, one. Jesus was a shepherd. He was the shepherd, not multiple shepherds. But in the church, you got to realize that every born-again believer is important, because it takes everyone in the church to make up the church. And a strong church is a church of people. And a church that is comprised of all people, that is built upon all the people, that acknowledges the importance of all people, who involves and uses the gift of all people, and that recognizes and esteems the presence and the contribution of all the people. Be very careful. And that when you focus in on one individual in your church, when God has saved a multiple folks in your church, and you only focus in on one. And I've watched pastors do this. They focus on one individual in that church. Well, if it wasn't for so-and-so, I couldn't do this. No, sir, if it wasn't for your church, you couldn't do, because your church is paying tithes. It is your church that's paying your salary. It is your church that is working and laboring. But when you start excluding all and you lay it on one shoulder of one individual in your church, you're telling the rest of your church, I don't need you. It is really the death blow to a lot of churches in our day. I know a lot of people don't want to hear that, but it is what it is. It's where we're at with that. God has made the church of born again believers. It's a called out assembly, not a called out one individual. And without people who are committed to the Lord, there is no church. And then when you want to have a big outreach, and then you're, because you focused in on one person and the rest of the people don't follow, don't be shocked at that. You excluded them up to that point, and then when you need them, now all of a sudden, if you don't want it, you know, we'll do something else. No, don't do that. You need to include them in everything. Every believer in a church is important, and it takes every one of them to make up that church. Again, it's a church that is compromised of all the people. He wrote it unto the church of the Thessalonians, not to the church, not to a certain group in that church. There are several things that will always weaken a church. And I got ahead of myself, but building a church upon few people or leaders will always diminish the strength of a church. Ignoring and neglecting the needs of some members will always weaken a church. Failing to involve and use the gift of some members will always weaken the church. Because there's grace that's been given to me and to every man. That's what it says in Romans chapter number 12, verses 3 and 5. I mean, when you go to read this great, great chapter, I beseech you therefore, brethren, by the mercy of God, that you present your body a living sacrifice, wholly acceptable unto God, which is your reasonable service. Be not conformed to this world, but be transformed by the renewing of your mind, that you may prove that what is that good and acceptable and perfect will of God. Then he says here in verse 3, for I say, through the grace given unto me, to every man that is among you, not to think of himself more highly than he ought to think, but to think soberly, according as God has dealt to every man the measure of faith. Did you hear that? Every man. For as we have many members in one body, and all members have not the same office, so we, being many, are one body in Christ, and every member one of another. And having then gifts differing according to the grace that is given to us. And if we do not use that, and I'm not a pastor, so I got to be careful. If we don't use what these gifts are that God has given to everyone in our church, and you say, well, they can't do a whole lot. Somebody sent me a, what do they call them things, a meme? Is that what they are? Or I don't know what they are anymore. They've changed their AI generated half the time. But this one was a real one. This wasn't AI generated. There was a man, and I say this respectfully, he had disabilities of some sort. He was in a wheelchair. But can I tell you what he was doing? Vacuuming. He had a vacuum in his hand. He was vacuuming the carpet in the church. You know, it And God may change the ministry of an individual because of some maybe health issues, but God's not done with them. God has given this individual a gift different according to the grace that is given to us. See, God's built a church on people, not an individual. And when a church is built on an individual, it ceases from being a church. Always has, always will. Because we're one body in Christ. And the minute you start segregating that body in Christ is the minute you start making your church instead of God's church. And by the way, it's his church anyways. He bought for it. I didn't see you die on the cross of Calvary for it. He shed his blood for it, and I didn't see you shed your blood for that the church. Jesus did that. But ignoring and neglecting the needs of some members, it's a dangerous place to be, and failing to involve and use the gifts of some members, and don't just call them when you need them. Oh, I've got to have this, so I'm going to include them on this one, and you don't include them on anything else. Don't be shocked that he's not going to be too excited about helping you. And you say, well, he said, it's not like, man, no, it's just things I hear. I travel a lot. I see things. I hear things. Social media is such a platform of negativity in our day. It's just amazing what you see. And then you watch what's said, and then you go through and you watch what's not said. Can I say we're many, but we're one body? For as the body is one and has many members. 1 Corinthians 12, verses 12 through 14. And Paul being the writer, he's just, God's give it to him by the inspiration of the Holy Ghost. And that the body and the various members of the church, for as the body is one and has many members, and all the members of the body, being many, are one body, so also is Christ. Can I say then we're baptized in that one body? Even in Ephesians, he talked about and he gave some apostles, there's no more apostles in our day, some prophets, there's no prophets, evangelists, yes, pastors, yes, teachers, yes. Why? Because the perfecting of the saints for the work of the ministry, for the edifying of the body of Christ. Till we all come in the unity of the faith and the knowledge of the Son of God unto a perfect man, unto the measure of the stature of the fullness of Christ. When we realize that it is that called out assembly, we also see that culmination of the people that God saved us and put us in the body of Christ. And there's some people who has talents and gifts, but I have counseled people that are in churches that they just feel left out. They're not part of, and this is the danger, cliques. The church is not a place for cliques. It's a place of born-again believers. Well, I don't get along with them. Well, just remember, somebody don't get along with you either. And one individual said this, while you're putting up with that individual, somebody is putting up with you. That is so true. We all have different characteristics. Some people have the natural ability to gab or talk. There are some that are quiet and struggle with talking. Some people can make friends easily while others struggle with that. There are some that can sing and there are some who can't. Some who wish they could. You know, there's pastors. There's evangelists, there's teachers, there's song, sound men, video now. We got our church turning nothing but a full production half the time. Spend more time on the right shot and the right sounds, when sometimes I think we miss that church atmosphere and the worship. But it takes a culmination of people to make that church run. And everybody has a talent. There's some that what they can do is mow grass. And that's what they do. They just mow grass. There's some that can clean up and weed and pick up trash. There's those that clean up and janitors. And how many people in your local assembly has thanked the individual for cleaning the church after all of us? You go in bathrooms and people miss the trash can with the towels, you know, that they the paper towels, they throw it in the trash can and miss it, and then you don't even have the audacity to pick it up, and somebody behind you will come pick it up, put it in the trash can, take the trash away, clean the windows, keep the mirrors clean the bathrooms, mop the floors. That's somebody that has a gift. There are some people who's great with accounting, secretaries and different things. It takes a collective group of people that God has given a gift to all these people. And I don't know. I mean, you say, well, you have no ground to stand on this. You've never pastored. I haven't. You're right. But the last time I checked, we are a called out assembly. And the body says that we are fitly framed together. I'm out of time. I've got to finish up. My house got struck by lightning years ago. It's been not too long ago, but it's been quite a few years ago. We took a very severe lightning strike to the house. And it done a lot of damage, thousands of dollars. I mean, it had smoke in the house, fire department. Thank God nothing burned. The house is great. But it come in on electrical line. It come in on a power line or electrical line, and it come up the wall. And when it got up the wall, the electrician was working because Duke Energy was going to pull our can. And I understand that. I wasn't mad at them. They said, we'll give you so long and get that fixed, and if not, we'll have to pull it. So the electrician who came and worked on it worked way up in the middle of the night. He said, I'm going to work as long as I can until I get so tired I can. He said, but we're going to make sure you keep your power. He found out where the lightning come in the house, and he had to take sheetrock out, and he had to take insulation, and he followed that wire, and it went up the wall. He had to come from the basement up through the wall, and he was taking a light, and he shined it up there, and that burnt wire, it burnt that wire all the way up to one point. When our house was built back in 94, they used metal staples. And when that lightning got to that metal staple, that's where it smoked at, that metal staple took that lightning and stopped it from going through the remainder of my house. Living in a life of obscurity, nobody knew it was there. I didn't know it was there. Been there for over 30 years. Still there today. And the man put it back. Still there today. But can I say that staple was part of my house? And because it was in its place and was being used to do a task, it saved my house from burning to the ground. And can I say we're all in this together? My house was built with 2x4s and 2x6s, 2x12s, and wire and plumbing and you know, flooring, and every part of my house has a purpose. But if we start neglecting those people who have a purpose in your church, it may not take the next lightning strike. It may just burn to the ground spiritually. I hope we'd remember that we are called out assembly. And the minute we start building our church on just a few people and ignoring and neglecting the others and failing to involve the others that has gifts, is the minute your church is weakened and may not take the next lightning strike. God help us to be a church. We'll pick this back up next week. God bless you is my prayer.

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0: Good morning. You are listening to Your Sunday Startup with Kaylee,
1: Hannah,
2: and Jackson.
0: Good morning to all our radio listeners tuning in this morning. Thank you for joining us for Sunday Startup.
2: Oh, yeah.
0: How's everyone's morning going?
2: Good.
1: Kaylee,
0: go ahead.
2: Is your morning going better than last week's?
0: Yes. Yeah, it is. I feel much better.
2: Kaylee's back.
0: I'm
2: didn't
0: back,
2: have her
0: y'all.
2: Back yet last week.
0: I know you're so thrilled to have me back on the mic. So important. Hannah, how's your day?
1: It's good. It'll be better after I have this first cup of coffee. But
0: she came storming in here with her coffee, literally seconds to spare before getting on the mic.
1: Yeah.
2: So
0: she did time it very efficiently, her coffee making time. So
2: yeah. She knows exactly how long she needs to.
0: That was
2: to
0: pretty impressive, actually. Yeah.
1: I timed it all in my head, you know.
0: Right. She's counting it all.
2: That's her sixth sense, is knowing how long it'll take her to make coffee.
1: Yeah. I failed at math, but I know time, so.
0: I failed at math, but I know time. What else do you need in the world, really?
2: Yeah.
0: Anyways, we're looking for a good Sunday today. It's really pretty outside.
1: Yes.
0: Hannah and I have our fall colors on.
1: Yeah, if only you could see
0: me
1: and Kaylee. We're summoning the fall weather.
0: Hues right now.
2: Is that what that is, trying to summon it?
0: Yes.
1: Yeah, we're trying.
0: And I just know that I'm not going to stick with it for like more than a couple weeks and be like, oh, well, it's still kind of warm. I'll wear something less fallish, but that's okay. We'll summon the cooler weather so that we can enjoy that. But it is really pretty outside today, and it's not unbearably hot. Jackson, why don't you find a song for
2: us? I'm looking over here. I'm in Hannah's spot this morning. I'm behind the radio board. Because Hannah was getting her coffee. And so I don't usually do this. I do this occasionally when Dad's gone.
0: Right.
2: Sometimes if you hear me on the mic, me and TK, I'll be behind it. But I don't get that much experience. So I'm not as good. But I did get a song, and it wasn't very hard for me to pick one.
1: It's okay, Young Grasshopper. It's okay.
2: Yeah. I was here before you, Hannah. I was doing the board when we first started Sunday Startup.
0: Then Hannah learned.
2: Then Hannah learned, and she does it. And I'm not necessarily complaining either.
1: Yeah.
0: What's your song that you picked out so easily, Jackson?
2: My name is Lazarus.
0: Shocker.
1: You know, I'm not surprised.
0: I know he's not on the board very often, but this is Jackson's like one song.
2: You say shocker. You say shocker as if I asked you right now, you wouldn't pick something from the Clarks immediately.
0: But you wouldn't know what song it was. Would you?
2: Because you like the entirety of the Clarks.
0: There you go. That's variety. That's what we're going for.
2: Variety. Just the entire morning of Clarks.
0: Yes.
2: That sounds like Kaylee's dream.
0: There would be a lot of variety in that. I'm just saying.
2: It'd be decent. Alrighty. This is Greater Vision. My name is Lazarus. You're listening to Your Sunday Startup this morning.

0: That was Greater Vision with none other than My Name is Lazarus, and I expect nothing less from Jackson to pick that
1: song. That's a good song.
0: It is a good song.
1: That's a good song.
0: We're not saying it's not.
2: That's part of his...
1: We really don't play it that.
2: Is that your favorite song?
1: I don't... Probably one of my favorites. I also really like Up Above the World So High. It's... Okay. Right next to it. I don't do my requests, though, super often.
2: I'm not like that. I'm not requesting songs. I do fairly often.
1: Yeah, you do every week. I mean...
2: Right, at least once a week. I'll get the one that I've kind of been listening to more that week and play it. I don't know if I have one this week. I've been listening to a lot of study music recently with no words.
1: Which, to be fair, if we don't choose songs, then Hannah just chooses, you know... all of them herself, or people send in requests.
2: Yeah, right. But we like requests.
1: We do like requests. Requests are good. Send in requests.
2: For sure. Yeah.
1: Muy bien.
2: Because then we just don't listen to My Name is Lazarus and the Clarks and Hannah songs. You get a little variety.
1: Hannah has variety.
2: Hannah does have variety.
1: Hannah has variety. Hannah's good at what she does. Hannah, like, if we ever had like a 24/7 DJ, Hannah would be the one to provide good variety in our mix.
2: That's true.
1: It
2: she
1: wouldn't
2: also
1: just
2: loads
1: fall into the hands
2: of
1: the
2: new
1: Clark.
2: Music. Okay. She also loads all of our new music, and so she kind of has a sampling of what all we have in fresh.
1: We're kind of just talking. We're like, do we have any of the Rains family? And which we're going to play next. And we're like, I don't think we do, but I do know who can get the Rains family in the system.
2: Hannah.
0: Yeah, and I'm just totally oblivious to this conversation. And then I'm like, oh, they're talking about me.
2: She zoned out, and she was like, oh, okay.
1: Cool. Yeah, she's trying to find the Rains family on YouTube. They're good. They're coming for the Jubilee this year. Mm-hmm. And that's very exciting. Kaylee, is this news to you?
2: I think it is. I'm sorry.
1: It's, if I'm not mistaken, it's the Rains family and some friends. I might be wrong about that, but that's my understanding of it.
2: Wow.
1: And I'm excited for that. They're a delight to listen to.
2: That is very exciting.
0: And I'm excited to hear Brother Doug Rains preach.
1: Yes.
2: He's a very good preacher. Me and Jackson, we heard him at WGCR's Share-a-thon.
1: Yeah.
2: Yeah.
1: There you go. I was going to let you take that one.
2: I know. It took me a second to get all those letters to be told. There's a lot of W's.
1: Yeah.
2: Acronyms in my life.
1: I do have a lot of W's going through right now.
2: Right.
1: Got WBIB, WZYN, whatever that you just said was.
2: GCR.
1: GCR. And other W's we dare not mention. And this radio station.
2: Maybe potential W's on the way.
1: Potential W's.
2: On the way.
1: Yeah. Every W is another win or something.
2: This
1: like
2: well,
1: that.
2: This is painful. This is hurting me.
0: Speaking of Jubilee.
1: Okay.
2: Go ahead.
0: Today.

0: Today is the halfway point.
1: Is it really?
2: Really?
1: It is. I did not know that.
0: 26 weeks till the next Jubilee. 182 days.
1: Wow.
2: Wow.
0: And we can thank Brother EJ for keeping us on track.
1: Okay, I was really wondering who is that mathematically inclined.
2: I actually thought it was like 2 weeks ago, but I probably was thinking about something different.
1: I think
2: but
1: 2 weeks
2: it was
1: ago,
2: a halfway
1: it was like
2: point.
1: 200 something.
2: That was probably it. That was
1: yeah.
2: Probably
0: well, technically, since that was like 20 days ago, then yeah.
2: Yeah.
0: Because today's 182 days.
1: Whoa, Hannah, doing all this math. Go, Hannah.
0: I'm just trying to help.
2: Was it
0: I'm
2: your
0: trying to break it down
2: was
0: for Jackson.
2: Was it your math or are you repeating what EJ said? Because I'm looking at his text right now and this thing is like, this is a novel. That's why Hannah hasn't been talking. She's been reading an essay over there that EJ texted this morning about Jubilee.
0: I'm breaking it down for you, Jackson, because I know it's really early for you.
2: Let me summarize this for you. He says, good morning to the Sunday Startup Crew. He says, welcome back to Kaylee. Aww. He's listening from Sarasota, Florida.
1: Wow. I have no idea where that
2: no,
1: is.
2: No, none at all.
1: None at all.
2: He requests a song this morning, and we already have that pulled up. Hannah's so good like that. We're going to be playing it next. I'm going to get to that in a sec. Today's episode 68.
1: Wow.
2: We're almost to 70. Wow. Wow. He says it's almost been a year and 4 months. It felt like a year was like yesterday.
1: Yeah, that is
2: kind of
1: crazy.
2: That is crazy. He also mentions this is the midpoint. So many, this is our news break.
1: Right.
2: That he gives us. hey, can you summarize? Hey, ChatGPT, can you summarize everything that's happening today?
1: That's
2: oh, nope. EJ
1: like
2: already beat us to it. He has
1: go.
2: Everything right on
0: EJ
2: spot.
0: Is ChatGPT.
2: He's good at
0: he
2: what he does.
0: He is the human version of ChatGPT.
1: I didn't
2: if
1: know
2: he
1: if he's like a
2: it.
1: Google Calendar person.
2: Yeah, tell us, EJ. Text us in. How do you manage? Because he does all
1: Maybe
2: these
1: we should
2: meetings
1: talk about in the next segment how we all stay organized.
2: We don't interview this
1: like,
2: guy. We don't interview
1: methods.
2: EJ enough. We have him as a guest and like talk with him, but we don't interview him.
1: Interrogating him now.
2: Yeah.
1: Okay.
0: Well, I think we should.
1: We need
0: get
1: to his request.
0: I think we should
2: do.
0: Get kind of to rude. His request.
1: Exactly.
0: You guys, this is a great song. I listened to this the other day, and I'm glad he requested it because I forgot about it. If you know me, like Kaylee and Jackson do, I have a extensive music knowledge, but I have the memory of a goldfish.
1: Do not trust Hannah to remember anything.
0: Your secret is safe with me.
2: Is that why yes, the Hayes family yes. are in the system yet, Hannah?
1: Well, this the Raines family.
2: Raines, my bad.
1: Did not prove your point there, Jackson.
2: Oh, okay. Just quick correction. It's the Hayes sisters and friends I have just been informed by EJ.
1: Yeah, that's what I thought it was. I was like, oh,
2: so,
1: I actually got the Raines. It's okay. You got
2: everyone pumped. They're so similar. They're so similar. They both have, you know.
1: Obviously, they're the same to Jackson. Anyways, let's play the song, Hannah, that you love so much.
0: Here's the Raines with I Have a Bible.

0: We're going to keep you going with the great music this morning. Here's a request from Miss Atchison with Stacy Piercy. Our help is in the name of the Lord.
1: When storms of life are threatening me, the shelter of his wings

0: That was none other than Brother Stacy Piercy with "Our Help Is in the Name of the Lord."
1: A wonderful request from my mother. Go, Mom. Shout out to my mom. No one's backing me up here.
2: Shout out to my mom. I owe everything to her. You know, she was there from the beginning. She was my day one. I really do owe it all to her. I mean, she's been there along the whole way.
1: Thank you, Jackson. What a wonderful...
2: Fed me when I was hungry.
1: What a touching...
2: Gave me... put the roof over my head when I was in a low spot in my life.
3: Short.
0: Needless to say, you're thankful for your mother.
1: Oh,
2: yes,
1: cute.
2: I am.
1: So.
2: At school, I don't understand this. People will be like, oh, you love your mom and whatever. Like, yeah, I love my mom. It's kind of pitiful if you don't.
1: Look at him. Yeah. Such a nice person, Jackson.
2: I might get to eat lunch this afternoon.
1: I know. He's getting all the brownies.
2: That's what I'm shooting for. Maybe even ice cream.
1: Jackson.
2: Oh, man. It's a good day today, guys. Like, weather-wise, well, in general, but weather-wise, it's nice today.
1: You going to give us
2: humid.
1: Our weather report, Jackson?
2: Yeah,
1: you seem
2: why
1: so
2: not?
1: On the edge of your seat for that.
2: Yeah, while I'm doing this, yesterday I was mowing and I looked at the weather and it said it wasn't going to rain. I didn't believe it, but I kept on mowing. The clouds got ever so darker in the sky. Okay, whatever. I kept on mowing and then I felt a raindrop. I was like, oh, the weather report was wrong. Felt a second raindrop. I was like, oh, I'm going to have to wrap it up here soon. Didn't feel a thing.
1: I don't think it rained.
2: Didn't feel a thing after that. I felt two raindrops, and that was all. The cloud gave so much as a sneeze.
1: Thank you.
2: Oh. Alrighty, weather report. Today, 15% chance of rain, high of 91 and a low of 74.
1: High of 91.
2: How?
1: Is that an improvement? Probably, but still.
2: Yeah. Yeah. Monday, 9% chance of rain, high of 95, low of 73, high of 95.
1: Not an improvement.
2: No. Tuesday, 23% chance of rain, high of 93, low of 71. Wednesday, it ain't going to rain. It's a 6% chance. And a high of 90 and a low of 63. Realistically, only days it's going to rain this week, maybe, kind of, sort of, Tuesday, Friday, and Saturday, it's looking like it's going to rain. Lowest day this week is Thursday and Friday with a high of 89. Yesterday was actually a high of 88, so.
1: Wow.
2: It was nice yesterday to mow in. It was sunny, but it was all right.
1: Go, Jackson. It's working so hard on the mower.
2: Yeah.
0: Honestly, this time of year, we should just expect rain every day.
1: I know.
0: Because that's what we've got.
2: I kind of wish it would.
1: Okay, can I talk about something that has just made my life better recently?
2: Yeah.
1: The sunsets this last, like, month and a half have been gorgeous. I don't know. Maybe I just forgot how pretty, like, late summer sunsets are. Beautiful. Every night I'm like, I want to go watch the sunset like an old woman, but it is so pretty. Can you agree with that, Jackson? Have you noticed that?
2: Yeah.
1: Oh. Hannah?
0: I agree.
1: Okay, thank you.
2: I agree.
1: I
2: don't
1: go sit on the back porch and like watch the sunset.
2: I agree. My room doesn't have any windows though, so.
1: I was doing homework last night and the sun just started piercing through my window and I was like, I need to be outside right now. It's very pretty.
2: Sun doesn't pierce through my windows. If it does, we have problems.
1: The roof is
2: caving in, actually.
1: Right. Yeah. Hannah, do we have a request? I saw you get up.
0: Well, we're going to play a song first, and then we're going to get to a request.
1: Okay.
2: Oh, okay.
1: Gotcha.
0: I figured, since we were talking about the Clarks earlier,
1: she loves
0: I
1: me.
0: Would make Kaylee's day.
1: Yes, please do.
0: Here's the Clark family with... The greatest of all miracles.

0: That was the Clark family with the greatest of all miracles.
1: I've got somebody very close to me that really likes the Clarks. They would, if they were listening this morning, they would have liked that.
2: Figuratively. Isn't I'm in the same room with you. Unless you're talking about somebody else that I don't know that loves the Clarks.
1: I know many people that love the Clarks.
2: My principal but I was talking at my about school, you. Shout yeah. out Mr. Goldsberry, loves the Clarks. And sometimes he will play it out loud in the office while I'm in there working, and that just makes my day so much better.
1: I don't know if I want Mr. Goldsberry, him being my principal, to listen to the show. I don't know if I want that, but if Mr. Goldsberry is listening, hello. I know he does listen to the radio from time to time.
2: Right. Well,
1: but
2: I do love when I walk in the office and I hear the Clarks. I'm just like, oh, it's a good day. Everyone's so happy. It's joy to be alive. It's great.
1: On the topic of joy, what is today, ladies and gentlemen? Ladies, I guess I'm the only gentleman.
2: Ladies and listeners.
1: Ladies and myself.
2: Ladies and gentlemen.
1: Yes.
2: Right.
1: Well, it is National Grandparents Day.
2: Yay.
1: Da-da-da-da.
2: We had Friday at our school, we had Grandparents Day, like lunch. The grandparents all come and have lunch, like a banquet type thing with the kids. So that was fun.
1: That was fun.
2: It's one of the bigger things that our school does every year.
1: Grandparents Day. It's also National Peanut Day. Okay, guys, pop quiz. Favorite peanut product?
2: Reese's.
0: I don't know. If it's regular peanuts, I'm not a fan. But
2: yeah, I'm not just crunching. I don't know. Peanuts.
0: Probably peanut butter.
1: Peanut butter.
2: In all its uses.
1: I don't think I could actually answer that properly. Reese's are up there.
0: Yeah, Reese's.
2: Dark like chocolate Reese's Thins.
1: I could have said that with you in perfect synchronization.
2: You know.
1: And you would have loved me all the more.
2: Yes.
1: I don't know. I like myself some boiled peanuts really good.
0: Your Nana's.
2: Oh, yeah, that's right.
0: Boiled peanuts. When we have, what is it, the ice cream and boiled peanuts night? Is it?
2: I don't think it's ice cream and boiled peanuts.
0: I think it's just boiled peanuts,
2: it's
0: right?
2: It's just boiled peanuts.
1: No, no, we have ice cream with it. We have something with it. Maybe watermelon.
0: I don't think.
2: I think it's watermelon.
1: Watermelon.
0: Yeah.
2: Watermelon, yeah.
0: But to me, your Nana has the best boiled peanuts. I know I could probably do it.
1: They're really
0: but
1: good.
0: But I mess it up.
2: Right.
1: Well, Cajun boiled peanuts now.
0: Jackson. Why did we go there?
1: I had a friend bring me some Cajun boiled peanuts that he made once, and oh my word, those were good. Like, oh man. He's gone now. That's
0: Jackson
1: sad.
0: Has the same look on his face as he does pecans.
1: Pecans.
2: I know, he's salivating over there.
1: Salivating. I know I use that word, but it's not up there on the favorite
2: list.
1: I
2: like that word. That's kind of why I use it, actually. He's told me that before.
1: Likewise, I also use salivating for that same reason.
2: Right. You know what else it is, guys? This is so funny. There's so many good ones today. It's Bald is Beautiful Day. So send this to your bald friend to remind them that Bald is Beautiful.
1: I know that all of our minds collectively just went to the exact same guy. I bet half the listeners did.
2: Shout
1: too.
2: Out to Brandon.
1: Half of our listeners.
0: I know Brandon's not listening, but we all wish he was right now.
2: I know you aren't listening, but...
1: He could not listen to this. Nope, he couldn't.
2: Yeah, he would probably stress him out. Listening to this as not me, like, if I wasn't on the show, that would stress me
1: bald
2: out.
1: Bald is... That's such a great way to put it, too.
2: Bald is beautiful.
1: Bald is beautiful.
0: Our poor listeners are probably stressed out by us, y'all.
1: They probably are.
2: It's okay. If you have to leave for your mental health.
1: Text us in this morning your stress level. Give us a 1 to 10. Text us in this morning.
2: Right. These people be stressing me out too, so it's okay.
1: Guys.
2: This is there's so many today.
0: This is the most important one, I believe.
1: I think so. Oh my goodness, it combines two of them. We just talked about it a second ago.
0: It's International Chocolate Day.
1: Kaylee's salivating.
2: I do love chocolate.
0: What is your favorite kind of chocolate?
2: See, I knew you were going to ask that question.
1: Thin, dark chocolate Reese's.
0: I mean, like, are we milk, white, or dark?
2: Leaning more dark. I'm not like, I don't want it to be bitter. That's not super pleasant. Like, if it gets, the percentages are getting super high, that's no longer recreational. That feels like a health food now.
1: Yeah.
2: Don't do that. Like, the highest is like a 70%.
0: Yeah,
1: I can't do all the way up to 70.
2: You can't do 70.
1: It's just
2: if it gets up there, I'm just like, and this is adjacent to eating coffee grounds.
0: Jackson said, just give me Hershey's.
1: Exactly. Right, well, when you're at 70%,
2: I would prefer it to be a little bit darker than milk.
1: I prefer dark chocolate for the texture and milk chocolate for the taste.
2: It's a pretty bad take, not gonna lie.
1: No, I like the crunch of it. The dark chocolate
0: so
1: is
0: you don't like.
1: When
0: are you eating crunchy dark chocolate?
2: I think most people like the creaminess of the milk chocolate and the taste of the dark chocolate.
1: I do like the creaminess, but I like the crunch you get with dark chocolate. Now, if you put some milk chocolate in the freezer, Oreos in the freezer, that is some good stuff right there. You got me sold.
2: He's crazy. Yeah, I do love good chocolate.
1: Good
2: Hannah,
1: chocolate.
2: Hannah,
1: by the way,
2: I know you're like a dark chocolate girl.
1: Yes.
0: Dark chocolate all the way.
1: We've had this conversation before. This isn't a first time.
0: Yeah, probably a year ago when it was also International Chocolate Day.
1: Probably so. We're probably just repeating the exact same conversation.
2: That was funny. Hannah, what's your chocolate percentage then?
0: I would go to an 80.
2: An 80.
0: But nothing higher than an 80.
2: Okay, well.
1: I'm probably like
0: just because I've gone on a couple cruises and I've been to the Dominican where they make the chocolate there, and it's great. It's a different taste.
2: What a ritzy life.
1: She sounds like people when they're like, I went to France and I tried I went to France
2: Pain
1: and I
2: de chocolat.
1: and I tried the real pasta and the pasta and
2: in France.
1: I
0: don't think French people sound like Chinese people.
2: I don't think France is famous for their pasta.
1: The pasta in America is so bad. that's not true. You get what I'm saying.
0: Oh. Jackson, just
2: I would have already
0: down.
2: Turned
1: but,
2: the radio
1: but,
2: off.
1: By the way, anybody, I'm just going to say this. Anybody who thinks that white chocolate is the best is the best chocolate,
2: they're wrong.
1: Has something seriously wrong with you.
0: Guys,
2: do you even tolerate white
1: chocolate?
2: I
1: don't care
2: Hannah,
1: if you're like taking
2: Hannah
1: out of your
2: like
1: time to listen
2: chocolate.
1: To our show.
0: Our listeners are probably asking for us to, you know, not move on, but I think we need to know our listeners' favorite chocolate.
1: Ooh, that's fair.
0: Whether you're in Valdosta or Forsyth or somewhere in the Forsyth area, I think we need to know what their favorite chocolate is.
1: Let's get this.
0: Or
1: let's
0: their
1: get
0: favorite
1: this,
0: chocolate product.
1: Yeah, see, let's get right. this interesting.
2: Maybe
1: favorite chocolate
2: someone,
1: product.
2: Someone is bringing you something chocolate. What do you want it to be?
1: Yeah.
2: Is it a bag of Ghirardelli? Is that a Ghirardelli? Mm-hmm. Is it a Hershey's bar?
1: Chocolate cake?
2: That would be
0: is
2: weird
0: it
2: if you're
0: Reese
2: above
0: cups.
2: The age of 8.
1: Chocolate cake?
2: Mm-hmm. Yes. Mm-hmm. Yes.
0: Is it chocolate pie?
1: Ooh.
2: So many things. So many options. Brownies. Honestly, brownies.
0: Ghirardelli brownies.
2: Oh, my word. Hannah, let's go make brownies.
1: There's a lot of stuff left today, just by the way. It's Uncle Sam Day. I just wanted to throw that out there.
2: Celiac Disease Awareness Day. Hug Your Boss Day. Don't do that, please.
1: Positive Thinking Day.
2: Programmer's Day. Are you programmer, Jackson?
1: To some extent.
2: Okay, great.
1: Getting there.
2: Happy day.
1: Pet Memorial Day. Take your kids over the kitchen day? That's what that says.
0: No, National Kids Take Over the Kitchen Day.
1: Oh, okay.
2: Our literacy is going down.
1: That's my bad. Oopsie.
2: He is homeschooling.
1: I got a little bit of dyslexia. The dyslexia there.
2: That was very funny. Oh, my word.
1: Okay, text in your favorite chocolate product today, and we'll read those off next segment. Hannah, do you have a song for us?
0: Of course I have a song. Here is the Downies Boys. I want to be like my Lord.

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1: It is WBIB, but we're getting there. It's going to be WZYN too. It's going
0: to
1: be so awesome.
0: I'm just trying
1: to
0: approval. Help Jackson.
1: We got approval.
2: I'm just trying to help.
1: No, I'm saying this is a good thing. We got approval for it.
2: Oh, cool.
1: Recently, so that's awesome sauce. Forsyth is so awesome. I just want to say that is so cool. Forever be thankful for the opportunities this is bringing. There's so much we can do with this. Yeah. I'm excited to see where this takes us.
2: Mm-hmm. Jackson having a random moment of ambition and inspiration.
1: Yes, before we go into talking about chocolate again.
2: Yes, we must keep it spiritual at some level. Anyways, chocolate. It's National Chocolate Day if you're tuning in. And obviously we asked our listeners what their favorite type of chocolate is, or what their go-to chocolate product is, I guess. And so if you haven't texted yours in, go ahead and text it in at the text line 229-459-5122 or the text bubble on our app.
0: I also know someone else who absolutely loves chocolate.
2: Who?
0: Your mom.
2: Yes.
0: I know your mom loves chocolate.
2: Ben and Jerry's, they're like brownie fudge ice cream, very specific. They have multiple types that are like adjacent to that, but it's like one certain type. It's literally just chocolate and brownie, no like gooey core or anything. That is her thing. There is, I would say for 90% of my life, there has been a carton of that in the freezer, and she can't have a lot of it because she can't have a whole lot of dairy. And so she'll just eat two or three bites at a time until it's gone. An impressive level of self-control, A.
1: Yeah.
2: But it's also like literally my entire life.
1: You put that next to me and I would,
2: Right.
1: Two at best.
2: If she ever has a bad day, Dad goes and gets cold chocolate is what they call it. Yeah. That's her chocolate product. But she does love pretty much any type of chocolate. If you ever needed a word about your pastor's wife, there you go. Hannah, why don't we share some of the... I'm so far away from the computer, I cannot read.
0: Miss TC, which I do agree with this, she likes the Dove Dark Promises.
2: Those are good, yes.
0: Yeah. And then Double S just says the plain old Hershey Kisses.
2: Oh, okay.
0: You can't go wrong with just the Hershey Kisses.
2: Yeah, that's true. I feel like they're a lot of work to unwrap, you know? I always feel like there's little pieces of paper and stuff everywhere whenever I have them. So, yeah, they are good. Let's see. Jackson, are you going to help us out here?
1: Am I going to help you out? Okay, I'll help you out.
2: You're just like silent. We talked about so many things, all without you.
1: Alrighty. Let's see. Dark Promises, Goobers.
2: We kind of were insulted. We thought they were talking about us.
1: We did think that.
0: We thought we were being called goobers, which there's nothing wrong with that because we can be.
2: You're allowed to.
1: We are kind of.
0: Yeah.
1: Honesty is the best policy, they say. And, well.
0: We accept the name.
1: Yeah, we accept it. This is coming from Pastor Hale, and he said something funny. He kind of cheered us up this morning as if we were down, but. I listened to y'all while studying in my office before Sunday morning church to drop the stress levels rather than getting them up. Keep it up, Pastor Hale.
2: We are your supplier of oxytocin. You're welcome.
1: I don't think that applies to many people, but for who it does.
2: Right. You're welcome.
0: We're glad we can
2: be of a service.
0: Relieve some stress.
2: Right. Right.
1: Miss Lynn Wilson texts in. You didn't read hers yet. You read?
0: No.
1: Yes. Okay. Great. She texts in, she likes Ghirardelli milk chocolate caramel.
2: Those are good. Mm-hmm. Like the filled.
1: Uh-huh. She texts in a picture of it, actually.
2: Wow.
1: I like this. I get to see it. This is good.
2: See,
1: this is
2: good. I always felt very fancy as a kid. You get them at, like, holiday stuff.
1: Right?
2: Like two or three in a bag. Yeah.
1: She also said, and she put, like, the little shy emoji. She said, I do like white chocolate, too, though. There's nothing wrong with liking it as long as it's not your favorite.
2: You can tolerate it. We all do to some extent.
1: Just don't introduce yourself by saying I like white chocolate and we can be friends.
2: Right. Right. Yeah. Just be ashamed of it.
1: Yeah. Keep that up. Let's see here. I'm trying to see who this is. I'm getting a number on this. I think they're from... Oh, yes. No. Okay. I'm trying to see who this is. Yes, this is Amanda Hill from Forsyth, and they say, I love Hershey chocolate with almond.
2: Oh, okay. That's a good way to mix it up.
1: That's fair. I like those. They used to sell those. I don't know if they still do, but the concession stand at school, and you don't get a normal Hershey's bar. You get that one, has the nuts and everything in it.
2: Right. It's a little fancier.
1: Goes good with, what was it, peanut day?
2: Yes.
1: Yes. So.
2: I mean, that's an almond, but that's okay.
0: Now, you guys, I'm not a fan of white chocolate, but I'm willing to try this. Brother ML said white chocolate peanut butter cups.
2: I have tried them. They're really sweet.
1: They're okay. Really sweet. Really so sweet. I've also had, they have one. It's interesting. It was like white and milk chocolate with like Oreo bits on yeah,
2: the
1: inside.
2: White chocolate was like an Oreo type thing.
1: It's very sweet. I couldn't do it.
2: Of them, and I'm like, okay, that was a pleasant experience, but I can't do more than
1: yeah.
2: that.
1: Yeah.
0: Yeah.
2: But yeah, I will tolerate. I my love of Reese's kind of presides over that.
1: Tim Wilson says he's never met a chocolate he didn't like. And he says, honestly, yeah. He also corrects me. I've been corrected twice this morning. He said, honesty is not the best policy. Honesty is the only policy. There you go. Does he preach? Oh, yes.
0: We also have a vote for a chocolate bunny. Which, those are really popular around Easter.
1: Yeah.
0: I know.
2: Yeah.
1: Those are good. I like those. It's not even the fact that they taste better. Some of them taste like plastic. But it's in the shape of a bunny, so it makes up for it.
2: We love your contribution. Yes, the chocolate bunnies. How whimsical for that to be like your favorite. You're just like, yeah.
1: Have you ever had one filled with M&Ms?
2: Whoa, that would change the game, I think.
0: That would be a life changer.
2: Is that all of our responses that we've got? I really have no idea, so I'm just kind of sitting here.
1: Can we get M&M to sponsor us?
2: Yes. See that? Mini M&Ms.
1: Oh, my word. Okay. Mini M&Ms are elite. They are fire. They are lit. They are thebomb.com.
2: They're so good. Yes, I do love
0: I can tell you've M&M. Been around your dad.
2: I also love the mini peanut butter M&Ms.
1: Those are good. The peanut butter M&Ms.
2: Yeah, the peanut butter M&Ms in general are really good.
1: Okay. Pop quiz. Peanut butter M&Ms or peanut M&Ms?
2: Peanut butter, preferably. Feels like it has a better crunch.
1: Peanut butter or peanut M&Ms?
0: Peanut butter.
2: It's like worked into the chocolate.
1: Yes.
2: I thought you were questioning. Sorry.
0: But I like, have you tried the pretzel ones?
2: No.
0: Oh, my word.
2: Someone hook me up with some pretzel peanut
0: Someone M&Ms. Bring us some pretzel M&Ms, y'all.
2: Right.
1: We'll give you a shout out or something.
2: Oh, yeah.
0: Miss TK chimed in and said she loves milk chocolate covered strawberries.
1: Ooh, yes. She does.
2: And she makes them.
1: Oh, my word. She
0: and
1: makes
0: we haven't gotten
1: good.
0: Any?
1: Not as of recent.
2: No. We do a fundraiser for our school every year, and we dip.
0: We could do a Sunday startup fundraiser.
1: I can't have chocolate strawberries for like a month after I do that fundraiser. We're like dipping thousands.
2: We do a ridiculous amount. We do it like all in one day.
0: You guys, we could do a Sunday startup fundraiser.
1: Oh.
2: Why do we need to fundraise, Hannah?
0: I don't know.
1: so that we can do our Sunday startup in Times Square.
0: Exactly. Yes.
2: Exactly. Thank you.
0: We need to do Sunday startup abroad. So we're going to do a fundraiser for that.
1: We have LW texting in.
2: Okay.
1: They said
2: that sounded so intense.
1: She just got here. Okay. But she heard we're talking about chocolate, and she chimed in and said, my favorite chocolate is the orange chocolate around Christmas time.
2: Oh.
1: Oh. This changes the game.
2: I've complete one of those.
0: Now, no. my mom loves the chocolate orange peels. Is that what you're talking about?
1: I think that's what she is talking about.
0: The chocolate-covered orange peels?
1: And she also says she doesn't know where the conversation was going, but that was exactly where it was going. You caught that train really
2: Mom
1: great
2: said
1: actually
2: peanut M&Ms are her favorite
1: of course
2: which is true she loves a good peanut M&M Hannah's giggling
0: TW says I think you are to open the bunny and eat the chocolate inside I won't taste like plastic then
2: oh so he's assuming that we're just eating a wrapper on that's great
1: Josh Hale's son is chiming in, and he says peanut butter M&Ms are better all the way.
2: Thank you.
1: Mm-hmm. Thank you.
2: Yeah, I need that validation. Absolutely.
0: Well, guys, I think we should probably cut over to another song.
2: We don't have a whole lot more time on the show.
0: We do, and people are still chiming in about the chocolate.
2: We'll have to come back and talk about it. That was a hot topic, evidently.
1: We get these topics sometimes, and people eat them up.
2: It's always food.
1: No pun intended. No pun intended, actually. But yeah, it's always food. I enjoy this. This is my favorite part of the show.
0: Yeah.
1: I think you guys would agree.
2: Yeah. This is fun.
1: Hannah.
2: Interacting with the listeners.
1: Do you have a song for us?
0: Jackson, that's a crazy question because I always have a song.
1: We ought to get her a sticker. Give us a song, Hannah.
0: Here's Gold City with When He Calls, I'll Fly Away.

0: That was Gold City. When he calls, I'll fly away. We are on the topic of chocolate still. Unfortunately, we don't have anybody else that has texted about chocolate.
1: It's probably a good thing because we kind of do have to get off in 3 minutes.
0: Yeah.
1: So.
2: If anybody texts in last second about chocolate, we'll read your text. But, well, guys, it's Sunday.
1: He had this look in his eyes. He's like,
2: got to find the transition somewhere, and I just couldn't find it.
1: He had this epiphany that it is Sunday. It was very funny to watch.
2: It's Sunday, though.
1: Yeah, I was actually about to say that. Get back settled down into...
2: We're contractually obligated to mention that it's Sunday and you need to go to church.
1: Right, right, yeah. Well, I am excited for church today. I wasn't here last week, Sunday morning. I was feeling better Sunday night, so I was able to go Sunday night. But, yeah, I'm excited to be in church, be with the Children's Church kiddos. Hannah took over for me last week, so I'm excited to be
2: Hannah, you back. Have your own class now, don't you?
1: No.
2: Sunday school-wise.
0: No.
2: No?
1: She helps in a class.
0: Yeah, I help with Sunday school.
2: Oh, okay.
1: She's like the sub person.
2: Okay, so she's getting there.
1: We need a dedicated sub for everyone because some people get sick. I don't know if you've ever done that before.
2: I'm not allowed to. Also contractually obligated to stay healthy.
1: I try. I don't know. Sometimes it just doesn't work out right. Yeah. But I'm excited for all the things today. Choir today, which we need to go do technically.
2: Yeah. Here soon. We got 2 minutes left.
1: Right. Hannah, how many kids do you have in Children's Church last week?
0: I think we had 10 or 11.
1: Yeah.
0: We had a pretty good class. All the seats were full. We had one new little visitor come. So that was really nice. But it went really good last week.
1: Good. Good, good. I watched the live stream, and you know, during handshaking time is when we dismiss the Children's Church class out into the classroom, and I was watching her go back there, and I was like, it doesn't look like she has too many kids. And then Dad said she had like 11, and I was like, oh, maybe she did. So bless Hannah. I was just kind of praying that they didn't kill you, but it seems that you lived, so that's good.
0: Yeah, they were positive. They were all really good.
1: Good, good, good, good. Anywho, we have got to get over to church, guys. I hope everyone has a wonderful Sunday morning in their church, with their church family for sure. And obviously our Bemis Road family, we can't wait to see you in Sunday school, Sunday morning service, all the things. So we're excited. Hannah, I can probably guess what song you're going to end off with, but you pray tell.
0: I think we should make this our... outro song.
1: Right, it kind of has been, right?
2: It really has. Yeah.
0: But here is the Morrisons with God is Worthy.
1: Happy Sunday.

0: Thank you for listening to another Everlasting Truth broadcast, where we give you everlasting truth in an ever-changing world. With Caleb Osteen, pastor of Calvary Baptist Church in Live Oak, Florida. And now, Brother Caleb.
1: So we see their request, but then we see the requirement. Jesus answers their request. They want to be great. James, John send their mama over there and say, hey, what's it going to take for us to be great, to be sitting at your left hand and right hand? And also, by the way, they're not even asking to sit underneath Jesus' throne. They're asking to sit at the left and the right hand of it. They're asking for equality. Make us what you are. We don't even, look, we're not asking for a step down. We're not asking for second class. We want first class. That's what we're asking for. We're not riding coach. And Jesus gives them an answer. But he says, okay, you want to be great? Well, there's a couple requirements to greatness. And I believe this applies to greatness in any area of life. I believe if you're going to be a great athlete, what Jesus teaches right here will make you a great athlete. If you're going to be a great preacher, it'll make you a great preacher. If you're going to be a great entrepreneur, it'll make you a great entrepreneur. I believe that Jesus gives keys to greatness in this text. They've requested to be great, and Jesus responds with what greatness would require. Verse 22 and verse 23, number one, greatness requires suffering. Notice what he says in verse 22. They just asked the question in 21, can you make us sit at your left and right hand? Can you make us great? Jesus answers 22. He said, you know not what you ask. He says, you want to be great, but you don't really know what all that entails. And isn't that true? Everybody wants to be great, but nobody wants to put the work in to be great. Everybody wants to be exalted, but nobody wants to do what it takes to be exalted. Everybody wants to be the best, but they don't want to do what it takes to be the best. And Jesus says, it's going to take something. It's going to require something. If you're going to be great, if you're going to be what I am, it's going to require something. He says, you don't know what you're asking about. He says, here's what it requires. Are you able to drink of the cup that I'm going to drink of? Are you able to drink of the cup that I shall drink of and to be baptized with the baptism that I'm baptized with? That cup that he's talking about in just a couple chapters, Matthew 24. What is that cup? Jesus said, take, eat. This is my cup. He said, which is my blood shed for the remission of many. That blood, or that cup he's talking about, that's the death and the blood that he's going to pour out on the behalf of these disciples. And when he talks about being baptized, he's talking about being baptized in agony and suffering. And he says, listen, you want to be great? Okay. He said, can you undergo the suffering that it's going to take to be great? Can you undergo the pain? Can you undergo the hardship to be great? Many people want to be great, but they don't want to pay.

suffering. You will never be great at something that you are not willing to bleed for. You will never be great at something you are not willing to bleed for. If you're not willing to hurt for it, you'll never be great at it. Ever. That's every area of life. Ask me what athlete became on the professional level without ever hurting. None. They've hurt. They've had aches. They've had pains, broken bones. They have trained meticulously on and on and on to get where they're at. The businessman has expended money in business ventures. He's taken the risk. He's paid the cost to get where he's at. We know the statement, you can't make money if you don't spend money, right? He's took the risk. He's taken the hit. He's worked the hours. He has done all the footwork and all those things. But everybody sees the owner of the business and they say, I want to own a business. Do you really? You want to do everything it takes to own a business? Because it's more than just what you see. There's great hardship behind that. And everybody wants it, but nobody wants to pay the cost. And Jesus said, no. If you're going to be great, it's going to require suffering. You know, they asked him, they said, hey, basically, can we reign with you? Will you put us on the throne with you? Can we reign with you? And can I say that Jesus will grant for some people to reign with him? He said he would. But it's going to be the crowd that suffered for him. Listen to what the Bible says on this matter. Keep your place in Matthew 20, but I want you to go over to 2 Timothy chapter number 2. 2 Timothy chapter number 2. There will be people that Jesus will exalt who will reign and rule with him. But can I say this? They paid the cost. They suffer before they get there. 2 Timothy chapter number 2, and look with me, verse number 11. It is a faithful saying, for if we be dead with him, we shall also live with him. Everybody wants to live with him. Nobody wants to die with him. Verse 12, if we suffer, we shall also what? Reign with him. If we suffer, we shall also reign with him. If we will go through the hardship now, we can have the greatness later. And this principle applies to everything in life. It don't matter if you want to be the best air conditioning man in the state. Don't matter if you want to be the best politician. If you're going to be good at something, if you're going to be great at it, you must be willing to suffer and bleed for it. How about Revelation chapter number 20? Revelation chapter 20, verse number 4, we find another group of people who Jesus exalts. But can I say, they greatly paid the price. Revelation 20 and verse number 4, it says, and I saw thrones, and they that sat upon them. And judgment was given unto them, and I saw the souls of them that were what? Beheaded for the witness of Jesus, for the word of God, and which had not worshipped the beast, neither his image, neither had received his mark upon their foreheads or in their hands. And they lived and they did what? Reign with Christ 1,000 years. Yes, some will reign with him, but they paid the cost to get there. They went through the suffering. Their heads were literally removed from their torsos in order to have this position. And anything you want to do well at, you're going to have to suffer. And what that means is, if I want God to use me greatly in the ministry, then that means God's going to have to break me greatly. You will never be great without heartbreak. You will never be great without hardship. You will never be great without suffering. Jesus made that clear. He said, you want to be great. He said, but you don't know what you're asking for. Are you willing to drink this cup? You willing to take that baptism? Are you willing to pay the cost? Or do you just want a free ride? He said, it's not a free ride to greatness. You will never be great at something you're not willing to bleed for. So Jesus says greatness requires suffering, and then we go back to Matthew 20 and we find out that greatness requires serving. And this is where we will wrap up. Simple thought this afternoon. And this one, I think, hit home the most for me. Greatness requires serving. You know, there's a kingdom rule, a kingdom law, if you will. And it sounds something like the idea, if you want to go high, you got to go low. If you want to go high, you got to go low. The lower you make yourself, the higher God will take you. And the less that you are, the more God will do with you. Greatness requires serving. Look at what this says right here. Verse 25 down through verse number 28. Matthew 20. Jesus just left the thought of suffering and he moves into the thought of serving. He says, but Jesus called them unto him and he said, you know that the princes of the Gentiles exercise dominion over them, and they that are great exercise authority upon them. He said, that's the way the world does greatness.
I'm the

Oh, so I'm going to tell you what to do. That's the world's idea of greatness. That's not God's idea of greatness. God's idea of greatness is servanthood. Verse 26, but it shall not be so among you. He said, you let the Gentile princes, you let the world, you let the lost crowd fight to see who's best and who's the most exalted and who's the most authoritative. You let them fight for that. He said, but that ought not be the case with my people. Shall not be so among you. The church should not be full of people who are trying to be the best. The church should be full of people who are trying to be the least. And God will exalt the lesser to the greater. Verse 26, it shall not be so among you, but whosoever will be great among you. You want to be great? Let him be your minister. Whosoever will be chief among you, let him be your servant. Even as the Son of Man came not to be ministered unto, but to minister and to give his life a ransom for many. The world says, make yourself great. Jesus says, make yourself low, and God will make you great. The world says, exalt yourself and prove how good you are. Jesus says, get down and serve other people, and I will make you everything that you can be. I will make you great. You know, we see this in the life of Solomon, don't we? Solomon was given a request by God. He could ask for anything he wanted. He got down and he prayed. And instead of Solomon saying, God, I want to be great, Solomon said, I want to be a good servant. He said, Lord, teach me to go in and out in front of your people that I may know how to rule them. He said, listen, I'm just a young man. I don't know what I'm doing. I don't know how to rule these people. I want to be a help to them. I want to be a blessing. God, would you teach me how to be a good king? How to go in and out in front of your people? How to work this kingdom the way you want me to do it? How to serve these people the way you want me to serve them? And what did God do? He made him a good servant, but then he made him great too. Made him the greatest king there ever was, gave him all the money in the world, gave him all the riches, gave him all the prosperity and everything else. You see, Solomon got low and just wanted to serve, and God took him high and made him a great king. Amen. This is the way the kingdom of God works. The lower you get, the higher he takes you. Amen. Here's the danger, though. The higher you get, the lower he'll knock you. The bigger your head gets, the bigger target that it is. Right. You try to make yourself great, and God will show you what you really are. You try to exalt yourself and God will knock your legs out from under you and let you fall flat on your face a couple times. Greatness is not something that we have in ourselves. Greatness is something that comes from God. And so if we need God to give us greatness, we have to meet his requirements. He says this in Psalm 75:6, for promotion, greatness, for promotion cometh neither from the east, nor from the west, nor from the south, but God is the judge. He putteth down one and setteth up another. God's the one who exalts men. God's the one who promotes men. God's the one who makes people great. Greatness is not dwelling in you. Greatness is dwelling in him, and the only people that are great are people that he gives greatness to. The only people who are exalted are the people that he exalts. The only people that are promoted are the people that he promotes. And so if we want to be great, then we need to get in a position where God can exalt us because we cannot exalt ourselves. And Jesus gives us that ticket to getting God to promote us. And it's humble servanthood. He said, listen, verse 25, verse 26, verse 27, he says, listen, if you want to be great, then be a minister, and I'll make you great. If you want to be great, be a servant, and I will make you great. Amen. Look right here at 1 Peter 5, and we're closing out here in just a moment. 1 Peter chapter 5, verse number 6. First Peter 5, likewise ye younger, submit yourselves unto the elder. Yea, all of you be subject one to another and be clothed with, here's a big word, humility. Why? Why be lowly? Why be humble? Why be meek? Why be a nobody in the background? Why not strive for my own greatness? Why not exalt my own name? Why not put myself on a platform and a pedestal? Why be clothed with humility? For God resisteth the proud and he giveth grace to the humble. Why not exalt yourself? Because then God will resist you. God will turn, go the other direction. But if you humble yourself, you lower yourself, you crouch to the floor, you make yourself lowly and meek, then God will give you grace. And to be great, it's going to take grace. Verse 6, humble yourselves, therefore, under the mighty hand of God, that he may exalt you in due time. The way up is down.
The way to greatness is lowness or lowliness. The way to exaltation is humility. And the longer you make it all about you, the longer you'll never be much of anything. The moment you start recognizing it's not about you, it's about Him and it's about other people, and you get down and you start washing the feet of the people around you, and you start serving and you get humble and you esteem others as better than yourself, like the Bible tells us to do, the quicker you'll see God lift you up and raise you. How about this one right here? Look at James 4. James 4 verse 5 is almost a repetition of what Peter said. James chapter number 4 and verse number 5. James 4, 5, he said, "Do you think that the Scripture saith in vain, the Spirit that dwelleth in us lusteth to envy, but He giveth more grace? Wherefore He saith, God resisteth the proud, but He giveth grace unto the humble." See, when we strive for our own greatness, God rejects us. He resists us, rather. Not rejects, but resists us. But when we humble ourselves, He gives grace. And then lastly, Matthew 23 and verse number 10. Matthew 23 and the 10th verse. Matthew 23:10. "Neither be you called masters." Don't go striving for some big title. "For one is your master, even Christ." There's only one who gets the great title. He says, but if you want to be great, verse 11, "But he that is greatest among you shall be your servant." You know, as we read this text, Jesus is not necessarily even knocking greatness. He's not even saying, don't be great. He's telling you, though, if you're going to be great, it's not going to be by prideful, selfish ambition. It's going to be by lowly, humble service, and I will lift you up. "He that is greatest among you shall be your servant." And it doesn't get any clearer than verse 12. "Whosoever shall exalt himself shall be abased." You go high, God will knock you down. "And he that shall humble himself shall be exalted." You go low, God will lift you up. So if you want to be great, number one, you got to be willing to pay the cost that greatness takes. You got to be willing to put the work in, the hardship, go through the suffering that comes with the process. All that's a part of it. Everything in life is wired that way. You don't get great at anything you're not willing to bleed for. But not only suffering, you got to be willing to be serving. And here's what stood out to me more than anything else, is if I want to be great, then I need to start serving other people. Rather than being like them and saying, what can you do for me? I need to view everybody and say, what can I do for you? Because this is the polar opposite of what James and John did. They took their mama and they said, how can I use my mom for my benefit? What can she do for me? They took their Savior and they said, how can I use Him for my benefit? Rather than looking at the Savior and saying, I hear you're about to be crucified, what can I do for you? Instead of looking at their mom and saying, thank you for raising me, what can I do for you? They looked at everybody through a lens of, how can you make me better? What can you contribute to me? That is not the Christian life. That is not the way of Christ. That is not the scriptural precedent. That is not the scriptural principle. We are to look at other people and say, how can I get down on my knees and do something for you? And humbly and lowly serve you. If you want God to promote you, you need to be willing to suffer and you need to be willing to serve. What can I do for you? How can I help you? What do you need from me? And I believe that if we will do these things, we will be radically different creatures than what we are right now. I mean, think about how different the average home would be if a wife recognizes she exists to serve her husband and her children. And how radically a Christian home would be if a husband recognizes he exists to serve his wife and his children. And how radically different churches would be if a pastor recognizes he exists to serve his people. And how different a church would be if the people recognize they're there to serve the people. And how different society would be if we recognize we're here to serve our neighbor. What can I do for you? You ever met one of them people that live that way? I have. I can think of people in my life that's just their disposition. That's their mentality. And I'll brag on her because I can. One of those is my mother. And I'm grateful for that. I'm thankful for that. And when you meet one of them people that's got that disposition, you don't ever forget it, do you? It makes a mark.
and you recognize it and you can see it. You can say, man, they really care about people. They really do care about people. I want people to see me coming and I want them to think that about me. I don't want them to say, well, here comes that guy. He's going to ask me to do something for him. He's going to need something done. You know, the only time he ever talks to me when he needs something. I don't want to be that. And so we ought to strive to be one of them people that, hey, how can I serve you? And I believe if we'll do that long enough, God will exalt you. I do believe that. Remember what Peter said, though. He said, humble yourselves, therefore, into the mighty hand of God, that he may exalt you in due time. Don't happen overnight. The athlete, even if he's willing to go through the hardship, he don't go from rookie to pro overnight. It takes time for the process to unfold. And that's the case in life, too. Whatever it is you're striving for greatness at, it's not like you're going to go home tonight, start serving, be willing to pay the cost and go through the suffering and everything else, and you're going to be exalted tomorrow. That's not how it works. But slow, steady, consistent, and faithful submission, humility, and serving, God will eventually work through and exalt you. Okay? That is the key to greatness. Let's leave it right there this afternoon. I thank you for coming. The altar's open. If you want to come pray, you come do business with the Lord. I certainly advise you to come do that, and then we'll be dismissed here in just a moment.

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0: With SRN News, I'm Michael Harrington in Washington. Iran's economic crisis is deepening with renewed protests, soaring prices, and growing pressure on the regime, correspondent John Scott reports.
1: Iranian officials warn the country cannot continue much longer under current conditions. Reports say medicine shortages have pushed insulin prices sharply higher, while inflation and collapsing oil revenues fuel unrest in Tehran and Nawaz. At the same time, satellite imagery reportedly shows activity continuing at Iran's Pickaxe Mountain nuclear site, underscoring the challenge facing the regime despite pressure from President Trump and the United States. John Scott reporting.
0: 25 years after 9/11, one historian says predictions of American decline have been proven wrong. Correspondent Richard Boyd reports.
2: Niall Ferguson argues that the United States remains the world's leading economic and military power. America's share of G7 economic output has grown since 2001, while the shale revolution sharply increased domestic oil and natural gas production. Ferguson says the dollar remains a global safe haven and that America's rivals face even deeper problems, leaving the United States still number one by most measures. Richard Boyd reporting.
0: Russian strikes have killed 8 civilians and wounded dozens in Ukraine this weekend. President Vladimir Putin has warned that sending European troops into Ukraine would mean direct conflict with Russia. A former CIA official has reached a tentative plea deal after being charged with theft for inflating his salary. Court records show David Rush was found with $40 million in gold bars at his home. A federal judge extended the indictment deadline to October 8th to allow time to finalize the plea deal and avoid a public trial. This is SRN News. Germany has told the United Nations top court that a genocide case over weapons sales to Israel was improperly filed by Nicaragua and should be thrown out. The Central American country accuses Berlin of violating the Genocide Convention and international humanitarian law by, quote, facilitating acts of genocide in Gaza by providing support to Israel. The Jewish state is not a party to the proceedings and strongly denies that its actions amount to acts of genocide. Israel struck back at Hamas after the Muslim terror group launched cross-border attacks in 2023. Divorce is a hot topic on social media these days. A growing number of people, the majority of them women, are sharing unvarnished divorce stories, both offering and seeking advice. Marriage has been in decline in the U.S. for decades, while divorce and cohabitation have become much more common. On TikTok, where niche categories of content sometimes earn a nickname, content that delves into marital woes has been dubbed Divorce Talk. This is SRN News. A look at the week ahead on Wall Street.
3: Markets are getting an important update on interest rates this week. The Federal Reserve is expected to raise its benchmark rate at its latest policy meeting, which winds up on Wednesday. Inflation has been consistently coming in ahead of the Fed's 2% target. Fed Chair Kevin Warsh has promised to deliver price stability. The Fed's main tool for fighting inflation is raising its short-term interest rate, which makes borrowing money more expensive. That has the effect of tapping the brakes on the economy. Markets are also getting an update on retail sales for August on Wednesday. That report could shed more light on how Americans are feeling about the economy. Seth Sutel, New York.
0: Today is Sunday, September the 13th, and some notable people are celebrating a birthday today, including actress Barbara Bain, who is 95 years old. Singer Peter Cetera is 82. Filmmaker Tyler Perry, 57. This is SRN News.
4: Here was your forecast on WZYN, the old ship of Zion. Isolated showers, a few thunderstorms in the mix for today. Our temperatures this afternoon, low to mid-90s in Valdosta. A few showers and storms early, mid-70s overnight. In Forsyth, slight chance of showers and storms, otherwise sunshine, low 90s, clear near 70 overnight. I'm meteorologist Sally Russell on WZYN and online at WZYN.org.

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1: With SRN News, I'm Michael Harrington in Washington. Indian Prime Minister Narendra Modi is warning that rising geopolitical tensions and supply chain disruptions are affecting people worldwide. Speaking at the BRICS summit in New Delhi today, Modi called for strengthening cooperation across the global south. He warned that, quote, the weaponization of technology and critical minerals could hinder global development. BRICS, founded in 2006, now has 11 members, representing about half the world's population. Indonesian rescuers say 130 passengers and crew are missing and a ferry carrying more than 240 people overturned in bad weather in the Java Sea early this morning. At least 107 people have been rescued, and the bodies of six passengers have been recovered as the search operation expands in the waters around the vessel's last known position after leaving Surabaya. This is SRN News.
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0: to be in God's house this morning, ain't it?
1: Amen.
0: Let's all stand to our feet, sing 180, Isn't the Love of Jesus Something Wonderful?
1: That's good.
0: 180.

0: Amen.
1: You may be seated. We'll continue the service in prayer, but that's fine. You can take your seat. Good to be here in God's house, is it not? Say amen.
0: Amen.
1: Good. That's great. Thank you for being faithful. The Lord is good. His mercy endureth to all generations. He's a stronghold in the day of trouble. He hears and answers our prayers. We have a fortress and a rock in our God. I don't know where I'd be without the mercy and grace of the Lord Jesus Christ. He's wonderful today, and he's wonderful in the future. He's been wonderful in the past. I'm looking at some folks here, and it's good to have the Rosines back with us here. God heard their prayers. This humble man cried and lifted me up. Say amen. And they got the mercy and grace of God upon little Luke back there, and we're thankful for that. Good to have you back with us today. And some other folks back with us that have been gone for a few Sundays. Glad to have you back with us today as well. Well, let's go directly to the Lord in prayer. Ask him to bless in the service. We all have different needs, but greater is he that is in you than he that is in the world. And our sufficiency is in Christ. Brother Buddy, would you lead the service in prayer, please, sir?
2: Lord, come this morning. Thank you for the Sunday school hour, Lord, for the lesson. Thank you for our teachers. Thank you, Lord. All that's come today to worship you in truth and spirit. I pray, Lord, you should bless the choir.
1: Please.
2: That was singing, the musicians, bless the special singing, bless the preaching of your word today. In Jesus' name, amen.
1: Amen. I hope you know you're a child of the King. And if you are a child of the King, why are we walking around like orphans? Like we got nobody to help us. We have the King of Kings on our sides. Our young people were reading scripture this morning. We didn't have the typical Sunday school lessons. And one of the young ladies read from Psalm 56, where David said, I prayed and praised the Lord, and my enemies turned back.
3: Yeah.
1: He said, I prayed and I'm paraphrasing. I prayed and praised the Lord, and my enemies turned back from me. Do you know this morning you're a child of the King? Say amen.
0: Amen.
1: Oh, we're not alone. We're not strangers and orphans. God is on our side. We're a child of the King. Thank the Lord for it. Miss Hannah's going to do her best to sing with the choir. I'm a child of the King.

I hope that's in your heart. You can be seated. I'm so glad I'm a part of the family of God. And that all starts with our fellowship with God the Father. But I'm glad we have the children of God in this life. So thankful for that. And thankful for the church. I love this church. And I mean by that, I love these people. And I know you feel the same way as well. And thank you for good singing. I appreciate the Spirit of the Lord. When He touches a song and touches anything that's said or done around this place. You know, that's what we need more than anything else is the very presence of God and His Spirit upon this place. Amen. That's what we need more than anything else. And I thankful for Him touching the choir this morning on that song. And it doesn't matter what I do. It doesn't matter what you do. It matters what He does through us. And we'll be saying more about that. Got a few announcements, not many. I want you to remember Youth for Truth every Wednesday night for the children. This is great. We had a good start to it. Ages 5 through 13. We have a few flyers in the front there. And we had a good start on Wednesday night. I want to remind all the children to be part of that. And then on Sunday evenings, the children are going to be doing a lot of things on Sunday evenings in our service, quoting scripture and saying Bible verses and such. And that'll start off next week. And so we're looking forward to hearing that coming here soon. School of the Bible is going well for those that are involved in that every Thursday night. And then I did think about this real quick here. The Bible Tent Weekend, that's going to be Saturday. Anybody can come and be a part of it that wants to. You're going to see God at work through the gospel. And so what we'll do, unless for some reason I talk to Matt Pauley, the guy that's coming to help us with that, we'll plan on meeting here at 9:30 and have a time of prayer and organization, and then go out in the community with two different locations at 10 o'clock. We'll need people to hold up signs and say, Jesus saves. And another person hold up a sign that says, free Bibles. Another person hold up a sign that says something else. Okay, but we need people just hold up signs, and then we need people at tables to share the gospel with people and talk to people, pray with people. It'll be a great time. I would imagine everybody kind of has a schedule. I would imagine we shouldn't go until 2 o'clock. I wouldn't imagine we'd go any longer than that. But if it's being very, very fruitful and you have to leave, it doesn't feel bad about that. I'd say even 1 or 2 at most till 3 o'clock. So we're not taking your whole day. We'll meet here at 9:30. And then the week after next, if I'm not mistaken, is the Tuesday night Ladies Fall Soup Fellowship at 6:30, September the 29th. And so be praying about that. Ladies, we'll put that on your calendar right now and plan to be here. Just come straight from work and just be here. If you have to be here late for any reason, it'll be a great time of fellowship that Tuesday night, September the 29th. We're going to have a brief ushers meeting after the service, tonight after the service, and just organize a few things. Everything is okay. Just make some improvements. And then we have a special surprise for you tonight about what God's been doing in our church and in our ministry, and we want you to be part of that tonight and hear about that special surprise tonight, so be faithful in your place. The ushers are going to come at this time. Thank you for giving. The Lord bless thee for giving, and He will bless thee. And thank you for your continued support of the furtherance of the gospel here in the ministry, here in the ministries of the church. That means so much to us. Brother William, give us a hand here. That's okay, brother. Thank you very much. Thank you for these men being faithful in their place. Heavenly Father, we thank you that we can give back to you. We wouldn't have a penny to our name if it weren't for your mercy and your grace. And we are hopefully cheerful givers this morning. Bless your people as they give. And Lord Jesus, may the work of God not survive around this place, but thrive for your glory. Blessing the continuance of the service, may the Spirit of God be upon it all. In Jesus' name we pray, amen.

0: As Miss Judy's coming to sing, you can be ready in your Bibles at Luke chapter number 4 and verse number 18. Luke 4 and verse number 14. Luke 4:14.
1: Y'all bear with me just a minute. The knees aren't like they used to be. In Job chapter 24, verse 10, it says, "But he knoweth the way that I take. When he hath tried me, I shall come forth as gold." Amen. And in Philippians 4:4, this one's a kind of hard verse to do sometimes, depending on what you're going through. Those trials sometimes can be hard, but it does tell us to do this. "Rejoice in the Lord always. And again, I say rejoice." I was allowed to see and meet the person that wrote this song when I was in Bible, my first year of Bible college. And the Lord gave me also two life verses that I use sometimes. One of them is found in 1 Corinthians 10:13. "There hath no temptation taken you but such as is common to man." But I like this part right here. "But God is faithful." Can I tell you today, church folks, God is faithful to you. I can tell you, and I'm too close to my birthday to not go ahead and say, God's been faithful to me 70 years. Been through a lot of things in 70 years. But God's been right there with me. And I didn't finish that verse, but I'll go into to the other verse. And it says something kind of like Philippians 4, verse 4. But it's found in 1 Thessalonians 5:18. "In everything," that's a hard one too, "in everything, give thanks. For this is the will of Christ, of God in Christ Jesus concerning you." And I've been thinking about a lot of folks this week that's been going through some really rough trials. And the Lord led this song on my heart this morning. And I hope it'll be a blessing to you. It doesn't matter if you're on the mountaintop right now. Somewhere down the line, you're going to get in that valley. And you need to be able to trust and have faith in the Lord. He's faithful, folks. I can tell you that for sure. You can trust him. You can count on him. Amen. To be with you right there in the valley. And he'll help you back up on the mountaintop. I hope this song will be a blessing to you.

That's a wonderful song, because it's all I can honestly tell you, that's the Bible truth in that song. You ever looked at the shadows ahead, and they were all dark and you couldn't see which way to go? As that second verse says, the shadows, you can't. I was driving in the shadows in the fog this morning, and you can't see. You don't know which way to take. Can't see. All you got is right now. All you got is right in front of your headlights. That's it. Can't see down the road. Can't see how the road turns. Can't see the green light in front of you. See if it's red, green, yellow, or pink. You can't see from the fog. You can't see from the shadows ahead. But Ron Hamilton wrote in that song, when you can't see for the shadows ahead, look to the cross. Look to the cross that is ahead. This is our light right here. Oh boy. And we've learned that God makes no mistakes. Amen. And thank you. All the singing's been great. It's been so good. It's been so good that I'm having a hard time staying in the train of mind that I ought to stay in to be able to preach. And that's a good thing. I want to thank you for singing well this morning. I pray that it was in the Spirit of the Lord. Luke chapter number 4 and verse number 14. Thank you, Jesus, for speaking to us this morning. Thank you, Lord, for your Spirit being here, and I mean that. Luke chapter number 4 and verse number 14. And Jesus returned in the power of the Spirit into Galilee. There went out a fame of him through all the region round about. And he taught in their synagogues, being glorified of all. And he came to Nazareth, where he had been brought up. And as his custom was, he went into the synagogue. And on the Sabbath day, and stood up for to read. And there was delivered unto him the book of the prophet Isaiah. And when he had opened the book, he found the place where it was written, "The Word is fixing to read the Word." The man, Christ Jesus, was delivered the Word that he wrote. He's opening a scroll, and he knew exactly where to find Isaiah. He didn't fumble, he didn't flip around, and he begins to read the word he wrote. The Spirit of the Lord is upon me, because he hath anointed me to preach the gospel to the poor. He hath sent me to heal the brokenhearted, to preach deliverance to the captives, and recovering of sight to the blind, to set at liberty to them that are bruised, to preach the acceptable year of the Lord. And he closed the book and gave it again to the minister and sat down. He didn't finish reading the complete paragraph, if you will, in Isaiah 61. He left out about the vengeance of the coming of the Lord. You can compare Scripture with Scripture and go to Isaiah 61. And he leaves out the vengeance of the Lord. He just closed the book and gave it to the minister and sat down. And the Bible says, middle of verse 20, "And the eyes of all them that were in the synagogue were fastened on him." And you would have been fastened on him as well if you would have heard the word. Read the word. Nobody's ever read the Scripture like Jesus. Nobody's ever taught the Scripture like Jesus, and nobody's ever preached like Jesus. And he began to comment now on the word. He read the word, now he's going to comment or preach the word, if you will, in verse 21. "And he began to say unto them, This day is this Scripture fulfilled in your ears? And all bear witness
Ham witnessed and wondered at the gracious words which proceeded out of his mouth. And they said, is not this Joseph's son? This is Joseph's son. This is carpenter's boy. This is Joseph's son. No. It wasn't Joseph's son. They spake so wrong, did they not? It's not Joseph's boy. That's God's son. They were looking for a Messiah to come back in vengeance and take care of all their political and civil problems. That's why they wanted all of Isaiah 61 to be read about vengeance. But this Messiah right now is not coming as a lion, but he's coming as a lamb, gentle and gracious and caring for brokenhearted, poor, rejected, despised people that are mentioned in verse 18. They didn't like that because they weren't that way themselves. They were too good for that. They weren't poor. They weren't brokenhearted. They were, but they didn't recognize that they were. You understand? This is just Joseph's son. Listen, people will try to find a Jesus to their liking if you don't watch it. They'll make up their own Jesus. They'll make up their own church. And that's what they were wanting to do. But Jesus will be who he is, and he changes not. And he said unto them, verse 23, ye will surely say unto me this proverb, physician, heal thyself. Whatsoever we have heard done in Capernaum, do also here in thy country. They're saying, he's knowing what they're thinking. They're thinking, do a miracle. Deliver us. Give us the spectacular. And Jesus says, I know what you want. You don't want the word. You just want a show. I know what you want. And Jesus says in verse 24, verily I say unto you, no prophet is accepted in his own country. And as if you would continue reading, the Bible says in verse 28, and all they in the synagogue, when they heard these things, were filled with wrath, and rose up and thrust him out of the city, and led him unto the brow of the hill wherein their city was built, that they might cast him down headlong. They sought to kill him this early for the words that he said. But, verse 30, he passing through the midst of them went his way. Miraculously, he escaped the hand of the mob. They wanted to kill him. But it was not yet the Father's will for him to die yet, right? I want you to notice some few things about Jesus Christ to get your mind in this text a little bit this morning. Number one, Jesus Christ in verse number 14 is walking in the Spirit of God in fullness. After his temptation, after his defense against the enemy, he comes out stronger than before. And when you go through your temptation, if you'll stay in the Spirit and stay full of the Spirit, you'll not come out weaker, you'll come out stronger. And now he's on the offense, and in the offense, he's in the Spirit just like he was in the Spirit for the defense. Jesus is walking in the power of the Spirit. Number two, Jesus had a good habit. Did you notice Jesus' good habit, everybody? Did you notice his good habit? Hey, there is some habits that are good. Say amen. Amen. Jesus had a good habit. You know what his good habit was? Verse 16, it was his custom that he went into the temple on the Sabbath day. Jesus had a good habit or custom of going to church when he ought to, or going to the synagogue. You'll never have a better habit for your family and a better habit for your life than frequenting the house of God faithfully. Actually, look here. If you'd like to be like Jesus, come when the doors are open and you'll be somewhat like him. Number three, Jesus respected, read, closed and taught the word by the direction of the Spirit.
everything he did. When the word was fixing to be read, Jesus stood up, didn't he, to honor the word. He read it, and when the Spirit of God told him to stop reading, he shut it down right there, closed it, gave it to the minister, and then he sat down, as is typical of Jesus. He would sit down in the boat, remember? He sat down in the boat to teach the people. He would sit down just casually and talk to the people as a gentleman. But when he read the word, he stood up in respect to the word that was before him. We ought to respect the word of God. For without this word, we know not who he is. And without this word, we will not be saved. Jesus Christ did all that with the scripture in the direction of the Spirit. Number four, Jesus

a Gentile city, and he's speaking to Israelites of Nazareth, and they hated Gentile people, and he knew it. And so he brings up the town of Sidon with the widows, and then he brings up who else? Naaman, a Syrian, a Gentile. That was the straw that broke it all right there, when he brought up the Gentiles and how he providentially in time past dealt with the Gentiles. They didn't want anything about him, and that was the last straw, and they took him out to the hill to kill him. Let me tell you something, folks. Look here, please. Religion hates grace. Religion despises for grace. You know why I think they got so mad? Because Jesus is coming to help people that are in the world's eyes good for nothing. That's why they're so angry. I'm coming to these people. I'm coming to the rejects. I'm coming to those Gentile dogs. Well, bless God, I'm glad he came to a Gentile dog like you and me. Say amen. I'm nothing special. I'm just a sinner. I'm a wretch that Jesus reached down into the muck and mire and set my feet on a solid rock. And religion still despises that grace today. And Jesus Christ, number six, knew that these people wanted a miracle and not a message. Jesus knew that these people wanted a deliverance and not doctrine. And Jesus knows why you are following him. He knows why you're churchy and religious. Some people come to church and they just want something from God. They want something from the church. And Jesus knows your heart. I've had people come in the back door and say, I just want you to know, Pastor, I sell cars over here and everything. I'd like for your whole church member, your whole church congregation to know where I sell cars. We'll give you a discount, Pastor. It's not my first day on the block, buddy. I know why you walked in the door. Don't look at me like I'm an idiot. Come on now. You know what that is? That's evil, isn't it? But we can get that motive in our heart that's wrong as well. Those that know the truth are those that love the Savior. Those that love the message love the Savior. They're inseparable. You know why they threw him out of town? Not because of what he did, Brother Brian. They threw him out of town because of what he said. If he'd have kept healing them and giving them food and doing good things to them, that'd have kept them around, Miss Bonnie. But they threw him out of town because of what he said. You know why people... I want to be nice, sweet preacher. I even want y'all to come back next Sunday. Sometimes you can't believe that. But you know why people will leave this church? And it's okay, even though I wanted you to stay, and I want people to stay. You know why some people leave this church and they never come back? Not me. This. This is offensive. This divides. And Jesus knew they did not want the doctrine. They just wanted deliverance. They just wanted blessings, but they didn't want the Bible. Jesus made everyone... Well, I already said that. Number seven, Jesus made everyone mad by what he said. Now, that's a blank statement, but that's exactly what happened. Jesus made everybody mad by what he said. Dr. Seitler said this many times. He said, if the truth makes you mad, that's treason to you, make the most of it. I'm still going to preach the book. Amen. Has the truth ever made you mad, but you knew the truth was right and you were wrong? Say amen. Oh, yeah. Let me repeat that again. Has the truth ever made you mad, but you knew you were wrong? And sometimes you even got mad at the preacher. Don't get mad at the mailman that just delivers the truth, because the truth will set you free. Jesus supernaturally escaped the power of God by the power of God. In verse number 30, that's the eighth thing we see about Jesus. He supernaturally escaped. There's no way in saying this was just miraculous. One Christ, all those people, and he escapes. Number nine.

0: verse 31. Jesus did not stop doing what made people mad. He kept preaching, kept teaching, but he just went to a different place to do it. Will you and I keep doing the same thing even though it angers other people? Even though it's the right thing, just keep doing it. If it pleases God, keep pleasing God and let the chips fall where they may. If you come into church faithfully, makes other people mad, and you know it pleases God, are you going to please man or please God? You taking a stand for the truth around your family and they look at you like you're some sort of dinosaur, are you going to please God or please family? Jesus kept doing it even though it almost got him killed. Jesus Christ did not stop doing what made others angry. Verse 31. It's all in the book. Last thing about Jesus Christ. Jesus Christ moves on when he's not accepted and received. Verse 24 and 32. No prophet is accepted in his own country. Verse 32. He went on. Verse 31. He came down to Capernaum. Jesus Christ moves on when he's not received and accepted. Well, he did move on. They threw him out of town. But I'm just saying also, if he's not received and he's not accepted, he told his boys, he said, you just kick your dust right off your feet and you go to the next place. That's what Jesus taught them to do. And that's what Jesus does. And let me tell you something. If you don't want him in your life, he'll go on to the next heart. He shall not always strive with man. If God's dealing with you, don't expect him to knock on your heart the next day. And church, let's be careful. If we don't obey God here and do what we're supposed to, he can walk out that door. Now, Jesus is on a mission. In verse 18, he's been anointed to. He's been sent forth to five different people groups, and he's been sent forth to do five different things. All in verse 18. He's anointed with the Spirit of God to do something. He says in verse 21, this is fulfilled. This day, this scripture that I read from Isaiah is fulfilled in your ears. What is Jesus anointed to do? What was Jesus sent to do? It's a little word, to, in verse 18. Hath anointed me to. He's here in Luke 4, not as a lion, but as a lamb. Verse 19 is the acceptable year of the Lord, not a year of vengeance. That year will come, but now it's a year of grace and mercy and liberty, of grace and not wrath. But this day he's sent forth to do some things. That's what we're studying. Hang on a little bit longer. But he can't do these things except the Spirit of God be upon him. He can't do it. His ministry and performance as the Messiah, sent one of God, must be done through the power of the Spirit. His authority, his activity was empowered with holy oil, anointed with oil. The anointing of the Spirit was absolutely necessary for his work in offense now. Remember, he was in defense last week, but now he's in offense, and he's got to have the Spirit of God on offense. In church, we must as well have the Spirit of God upon us to do any good thing for God. Our operations are not of flesh. Our activities are not of flesh. They must be by the Spirit of the Lord. He is on the offense, and he is anointed to do good. But what is he sent to do? Dear God, I pray you'd help me to be able to preach these points that are before me in this Bible verse. Fill me with thy Spirit, and may every heart receive the word of God. In Christ's name we pray, amen. Five things he's sent to do. Number one, he is sent to preach the gospel to the poor. Verse 18. He said, God, through his Spirit, has anointed me, sent me forth to preach the gospel to the rich people. To the what kind of people?
1: Poor people.
0: This speaks of the comfort he brings to people that are outcast and have nothing. He sent the gospel to the poor. For the most part, poor people are neglected. But Jesus does none of this. Jesus loves poor people. He receives these beggars in and leaves them from having nothing to being full. Now, this is not poor financially. This is poor spiritually. But God does say all through His Word that you'll have a blessing upon your head if you bless the poor. You'll be blessed if you bless the poor. We ought not forget really poor people. But this is speaking of spiritual poorness. Poor in spirit. Where man comes before Christ empty. I've got nothing. Nothing in my hand I bring. Simply to the cross I cling. Nothing. I don't have a penny. I don't have a morsel. I've got no goodness in me. I've got no righteousness. Hey, anybody got any righteousness to throw up to God? Does anybody have any goodness in the sight of a holy God? No, but I got a bunch of filthy, filthy rags. That's all I've got, Brother Robert, is wounds that are putrefying and rags that are filled full of pus. That's all. All my righteousness is as filthy rags. What are we all? What are we all? Poor. Nothing. Begging at the street corner to make it another day. He said, that's who I came to give comfort to. Poor people. He became poor that I might be rich. Those that come to Jesus with nothing leave away with everything. And grace is everything for nothing. You might feel like you've got nothing this morning to offer God. And if you think that way, you are true. You have nothing to offer God. But if you give Him yourself and say, Lord, I'm nothing. I'm just nothing but a sinner. You'll leave away nothing and having everything in the grace of God. Number two, He came to heal the brokenhearted. What was He sent to do? To heal the what? Brokenhearted. The heart that's just shattered. I was in a yard yesterday after the morning, and they had this landscape material in this flower bed. I thought it was a little bit ridiculous. It really wasn't pretty at all. Hope it wasn't your yard. But they had these little pieces of shavings of rock as their landscape material, like pine straw and mulch would be, or creek bed rock, you know, put in your beds. But these were little shavings of rock. And this passage was on my heart so much, I thought of those little shavings of rock, little flint pieces almost. And I thought to myself, that's the condition of a man's heart without Christ. Just brokenhearted. Little pieces. God said in His Word, the sacrifices of God that He will not despise is a broken and a contrite spirit, broken into fine pieces. He'll not despise a contrite, broken heart. But they want nothing with it because their heart, they thought, was whole. They thought their heart was one. They thought their heart was not broken. They could not see their own blindness. And He said, get out of my town. Get out of here. We don't want a gospel for the brokenhearted and the poor. Brokenhearted. Is it sad to see people that can't even see their own brokenness? But that's who Jesus came for the brokenhearted. This speaks of the cure He bestows. Jesus is a sympathetic Savior. He came in pity and wondrous compassion and made me a child of the King. In pity and love, He came to me. Number three, He comes to preach deliverance to the captives. This speaks of the captivity He breaks. Not only the cure He bestows, but the captivity He breaks. To preach deliverance to the captive. Are men not enslaved by sin? Are men not captive by evil? Are men not in shackles? Satan's message is bondage, but Jesus' message is freedom through the truth. He preached the truth, but they didn't receive the truth, so they stayed in captivity. You can have your hand right on the doorknob of salvation and turn it away, but you must receive it. The gospel message breaks the power of sin and delivers man from this cruel captivity. He said, that's who I'm coming. I'm coming to preach deliverance to captives. Number four, to recover sight to the blind. It's all right here in your Bible. Why is Jesus sent forth and anointed with that oil to do what? To recover sight to the blind. This speaks of the compassion he bears for people that cannot see, that would stand in the corner of a street and beg for their next meal. What can a blind man do for you except just that, just beg? And Jesus, all through his ministry, is touching and healing people, going to people that no one else would go to. Can you imagine how great it must be? Imagine in your mind's eye, you're blind, and you hear Jesus is coming to town, and you hear the sweet voice of a man that sounds, his voice sounds different than anyone else that's ever been in your area before. It's not the voice of a mob. It's not a cruel man. It's a man that has voice, a voice of tender, pitiful compassion. And he walks near you wondering maybe if that was Jesus. And then he begins to speak to you. And he maybe touches your eyes. And that you that have never seen the world, not one time, he touches your eyes. And in a moment, you both see the creation for the first time and also the Creator for the first time. What a moment. And you know what? When we got born again, that's exactly what happened. When he touched our eyes, we saw creation really for the first time as his, and we saw the Creator for the first time. And the God of this world hath blinded the minds of them which believe not, lest the light of the glorious gospel should shine into them. Has he ever touched your eyes and made you see? Amazing grace it is. I once was blind, but now I see. I once was blind, but now I see. Why is Jesus coming? To give blind people physical sight? No, to give blind people spiritual sight. Don't you know the darkness of the enemy, the darkness of sin, and he can bring the glorious gospel light into your heart. He can recover your sight this morning. That's the compassion he bears. To set at liberty them that are bruised. It's the change he brings. The last one, to set at liberty them that are bruised. Set at liberty them that are bruised doesn't really tie up much in your first thought, but bruised means you've been pressed. Oh, may the Spirit speak to you and I. Bruised has the idea of being pressed to a bruise. You understand? To being smashed, just under the, boy, I'm telling you what, sin is heavy. Yeah. I'm telling you, the oppression of the enemy is heavy, isn't it? It bruises you. Doesn't sin leave a mark? Oh, it leaves a mark. And he says, I've come to give liberty to that pressure, that hurting, that weight of sin. He'll relieve you of it. That's why I came. Liberty for those that are bruised. He bruises you. He bruises families. He bruises minds. He bruises lives. That's what the enemy does. But Christ comes to take the boulder, the weight of that boulder off your life and set you free. If you know him, you know the truth, and the truth shall set you free. That's why Jesus came. That's why he came to this world. You want to walk with him all the way through these gospels? He's going to brokenhearted people, poor people, enslaved people, blind people, hopeless people, and helpless people. Every time he comes and

through these gospels. He's going to brokenhearted people, poor people, enslaved people, blind people, hopeless people, and helpless people. Every time he comes and comes,

through these gospels. He's going to brokenhearted people, poor people, enslaved people, blind people, hopeless people, and helpless people. Every time he comes and comes, aren't you thankful for why Jesus came? But I want to say something to you. Those disciples were sent forth, and he said, as my Father has sent you, even so send I you. As my Father sent me, Jesus, even so send I you. Right after his resurrection, right? He says, I'm sending you out into this world. Ye are the light of the world. Ye are the salt of the earth. And as Jesus was sent out by the Father in Luke 4:18, he so sends his church out to do the same thing. If you are a Christian and you know so gladly, say amen. If you're a member of Bemis Road Baptist Church, you are a member of this church, say amen. Amen. If you're not a member of the church, but you say, I know I've been saved and God has a purpose for me, say amen. We are not empty. We are not vain. We have a purpose in this world. And I declare to you the same thing. God help me, the preacher, and God help us, the church. The same thing Jesus was sent forth to do is the same thing in 2026 we ought to be doing. Are not people poor from their sins? Say amen. Are not people, brokenhearted? Are they not blind? Say amen. Are they not in them shackles and enslaved? Say amen. And are they not bruised and wounded from sin? Say amen. And who else but us? Is Jesus going to come back? No, he's not going to come back to do our work. He left us as ambassadors. Plain talk is easily understood. He's not coming back to do what I'm supposed to do. He's not coming back to do what Bemis Road Baptist Church is supposed to do. He says, you are my ambassadors. He told his disciples, as I was sent, so are you sent. You know one reason why we don't do what we know we should do? It might be in the text. Familiarity breeds contempt. Prophet is not received in his own country. Can I just give you a little word of caution? I don't know how I can even say this. That I could get used to Jesus Christ. That I could become comfortable with his grace and mercy. That somehow Jesus Christ could become second fiddle. Oh, we've always had him around here. He's Joseph's boy. If you don't realize what Jesus has done for you, you won't go tell anybody else what he's done. If you don't remember the grace and the mercy he's showing on you right now as we speak, why in the world are you going to go out and go tell somebody that's brokenhearted, poor, and wounded? Familiarity breeds contempt. Some of us, there used to be a time you loved this place. Man, holy Moses, this place is amazing. Sunday school's great. The preacher, man, he's even good. Man, the people love each other. Man, it was great. Honeymoon's done over, sweetheart. And you done got used to things. And you don't even serve the Lord anymore. You don't even witness. You don't even tell anybody about the good graces of God. Don't look at your neighbor. Look at your own heart. Hey, say, Brother Justin, have you ever been down that road before? Familiarity brings contempt. I'm telling you what, I've been here for 18 years. If you don't think I have to battle it, you silly. We can get used to things, can't we, Brother Buddy? And that can get in our heart. You know what? We get used to things. You know what we do? We don't remember the sinner. We don't remember the drunk.
We don't remember the dope addict.

We don't remember the poor person. We don't remember the wounded and the shackled. And we just go on living like hunky-dory. I'm part of the church, and we got a good one too. What about those outside the doors? What about the trailer parks? What about the projects? What about those that need the gospel that we enjoy every day? What about those that need what we shout about? I enjoy it. Jubilee time. Woohoo, hot dog, man. We're going to have a good time. Then the Lord tells me sometimes, what about all those people outside that door that need it? That's what He sent us to do. Ain't nobody saying amen right now, is it? I'm not trying to be mean. I'm just trying to be honest. Right here. What good is it if we bring our Bibles, sit on our pews, and we're not sent forth to do anything with it? Hear all the sermons, hear all the preaching, study all the Bible, memorize all the verses, kids, sing all the songs, have the long playlist on the songs, but if it's not doing anything to get us out to a world that needs us, something's missing somewhere. Would somebody agree and say, oh me? I didn't get much, did I? But that's what we're sent to do. God's been speaking to me about this. If the church plays defense any longer and don't start playing offense, we're going to lose this thing. If all you are is playing defense for your family and defense for your life and defense for your church and you're not shooting any baskets or throwing any touchdowns, we're going to lose this thing one time after another. We got to get on the offense by the Spirit of God, say amen. And that's going to mean us saying, Lord, whatever you want me to do to a crowd that needs Jesus, one of those five people groups out there need a representation of what a Christian looks like. Christ's body is the church. Christ's body is the church. And when you look at my body, a couple suit sizes too big, say amen right there, you get a representation of who I am. And when this world looks at you and me, they get a representation because we're the body of Christ. Does that make sense? Raise your hand. What are they seeing? Jackson was coming to church this morning. God is my witness. I ain't telling no story. We were coming to church this morning, and he said this exact words. He said, you know, churches are known for certain things. I said, boy, you done preached right there. We might want to refocus some things. We might want to rearrange some goals and objectives around here if we're going to be like Jesus. Might want to think about some things we're doing if we're going to be like Jesus. Do you want the drug head to sit next to you? Do you want somebody that stinks sit next to you? Would you put your arm around somebody that's got needles in their arm because of a past or a present condition? Jesus would love them like no one else, wouldn't he? And who's on your list of these five people that you're reaching out to? Who's on my list? What poor person are you trying to love? What broken-hearted person? What wounded person? What enslaved person? What bruised person? I think I missed one. What blind person? The helpless, the hopeless. We get so religious at times that we get worthless. But we need to be more Christian. And what is a Christian? It's a little Christ. He says, Lord, help me to be a good Christian. Be a good little Christ. Represent Him well. As the Father sent Jesus, He sends the church. The church is the body of Christ. Today He sounds the trumpet for you to go into battle and not be on the defense, but go into battle just like He did and go to those five people. He calls us up out of the trenches of being comfortable and lazy. And He says, get up. The battle call's been heard.
go on the offense and go against the grain. There was a man that I spoke to last week. He said, I had 220 African-American children that needed the gospel and needed help. He said, I went to the five richest churches in Valdosta. Saw if I could get some money for 220 of these poor kids. I was giving them the gospel and I was helping them physical. By the way, there's nothing wrong with both of those things. Say amen. You ought just not give them food and not give them the gospel. You can do both. It's okay, like Jesus did that. You know that? He preached the truth and he gave them food if they really need it. Say amen. Don't get all nervous on me now like you're better than everybody else. But he said, I went to the five richest churches I thought in Valdosta, and I didn't get a penny from one last one of them. He said, I need support. Make the most of that. God calls us to go to those people outside these doors. Sent of God we must be. Filled with the Spirit we must be. Because as the Father sent me, even so he sends us. That was Christ's glorious testimony of his minister. Do you know Christ didn't cater to religion? Christ didn't cater to religion. He made religion mad and catered to publicans and sinners. Why are you sitting down with publicans and sinners? They that are whole need not a physician, but they that are sick. I'm not come to call righteous, but sinners to repentance. Why eat with them trash bags anyways? You don't need anything. They're the ones that need it. They're the ones that are sick. It's okay to let it jar you. It's okay. Let it hurt you a little bit. It's good for us, isn't it? Humble yourself before God and realize that's what the Lord's trying to do in my life. That was Christ's glorious testimony. That's why they hated him. We're going to see in the book of Luke, lepers, people vexed with devils, men of palsy, sick folk, lame folk, rejects, outcasts, naked men, cutting themselves with stone. Jesus is going to ones that no one else will go to. That is his glorious testimony. But the question is to the church, is this our glorious testimony? Is this what we're known for? And what church is known for that? God help us. Say amen. Yeah, is this what we're known for? Is this what I'm known for? Let me just tell you, no, that's not what I'm known for. But I'd like to be just a little bit more like my sympathetic Savior. I don't stand here and say, well, he must think he's like going. No. I just want to be a little bit more like him. Amen. He's going to these five people groups, and I want this to be our glorious testimony in this church, to fight against the grain, to do things differently because we're his body. I'm not asking you, do you think God loves the world? Do you know God loves the world? Say amen. I'm not asking you that. I'm asking you this. Do we love the world? Do we love sinners? Who's on your five? Who's on that group of these five groups of people? Excuse me. Who are you going to that's poor? Brokenhearted, captive, blind, and bruised, and preaching to them. Preaching is the theme. Verse 18, verse 19. Preach, preach the gospel. You know what this world needs? It needs preaching. You know what a little boy and a little girl needs? Preaching the word, the gospel. You know what Valdosta needs? It needs this book in their lives. Amen. The truth shall set you free. But they also got to have somebody to go to where they're at. Say amen. We're not going to reach this world having church in these four walls. We're not going to reach the world having a radio ministry. We're not going to reach the world having cameras inside a sanctuary so people can watch our streams. No, we're going to have to go ourselves, Brother Junior. Go into all the world and preach the gospel to the brokenhearted, to the wound, to the captive, to the slaves.
to the bruised. Go into all the world and preach the gospel. You're not going to be able to do that coming to Sunday school and church. I'm not going to be able to do that just preaching here. You know how small of a percentage of Valdosta we're going to reach if we just expect people to come here and we not go to them? Razor thin. And God has sent every one of you that are born again. He has sent forth you, just as he sent forth his disciples. He sent forth you to go into all the world and preach the gospel, just like Jesus did. See, I can't figure it out, Pastor. I'm not able like I used to be. God definitely knows if you're not able. But who will help me pray? I wonder how many hands would say, well, who will help me go? Who will help me go? Who will show up? Who will come? Who will come? Who will go down a street and knock on a door? Who will hand out tracts? Who will stand at a table? Who will go? The question still remains today. God said, who will go for us? Who will get out of their seat and go to a world that needs Jesus? Miss Brandy, I'm going to make the church a promise. I'm going to stop after this illustration. You hold me to it, okay? Brother Ray, my dad lived in Norwood, Missouri, where one of your favorite preachers lives, Reg Kelly. I can take you back to that home in Norwood, Missouri, just a little bit of nothing. Like smaller than Omaha, where I grew up, a nothing town. And I can take you to the house where my dad was raised. My family was lost. My dad's family was lost. Grandma and grandpa, his mom and dad, lost. Didn't know Christ. Just a layman. Came down to the house, knocked on the door. I want to introduce myself. I'm so-and-so from some so-and-so church. I don't know the name. And dad says he remembers coming to the front of the door and seeing this nice man. And right when dad came forward, he said, I'd like to invite y'all to church as a family. We have something for children. Maybe the children could come along. I'd be happy to pick them up if you wouldn't mind. Grandma and grandpa said, kids, you want to go? Yeah, I want to go. They picked him up a couple Sundays. This good layman, no preacher, just good layman, kept on visiting the home, building a relationship, not really preaching at him. By the way, it's okay to preach and give the truth, but people don't want to be told what to do all the time. You can love somebody too, say amen right there. That's how I remember. He didn't push dad because dad was stubborn. Grandpa, hard man. Grandma got saved first. It took good long while. Finally, grandpa got saved as well, and they were all going to church together as a family. Somebody said, I'm going to get out of my seat. And I'm going to stop making money. I'm going to stop doing what I want to do. I'm going to stop watching football or going fishing or whatever we like to do. And we all have things we like to do. Say amen. And I'm going to maybe take like an hour or two. And I'm going to be a light. I might not even preach the gospel to them, but at least they'll see the gospel on a piece of paper. Brother Buddy's here this morning because somebody knocked on his door when his boys were really, really little. And because of that man, Brother Godfrey's Brother Buddy's been in this church for 60 years because somebody was anointed by the Spirit of God to go into all the world and preach the gospel, and he wasn't a preacher. And he closed the book. Say, I know God's called me to do that, but I need his power and his strength to do what I know I should be doing. Would Christians across this room just at least admit it? That's what they need to be doing. Raise your hand. Admit it. Isn't that not our job? And I think I'm right by saying, give me a little extension, Miss Brandy. I think I'm just a little bit sure of this right here. If we fulfill our purpose, we'll be joyful as obedient Christians.
will have full joy. No one's satisfied when they're not obedient to Christ. And as we obey Him and what He's given us to do, to be sent forth by Him, He'll give us a part of that fullness of joy that we've never experienced before. Now, if you're not going to do it on purpose, you're not going to do it on Saturday, you're not going to do it on Tuesday, you're not going to do it at work, you're not going to do it at play. But just say, I'll be one of those laymen that'll knock on a door. I'll be one of those laymen to hand out a gospel tract wherever I'm at. And I'll stop something else to do what's important. The most important thing we'll ever do in this church is give the gospel to sinners. Let's stand together. Thank you so much for listening. Would you just come forward and say, I'll be one of His sent ones. Maybe you already are, but you'd like to be empowered by the Spirit. Who in here said, the message spoke to me. I want to do better at work. I want to do better on purpose. I want to be one of God's sent ones empowered by His Spirit. Raise your hand if that's you. Come on now. Come on. Come on. Let's come forward. Lord Jesus, I pray You'd help me as a pastor, as the leader of world evangelism, as the leader of reaching people. Would You give me a burden for souls, a burden for people that are hurting and broken. You'd send us forth from this place with mighty power. God, forgive us for our carelessness. Forgive us for our disobedience, God. People need You, and You put the answer in our hands. Help us to be more like You. Help us as a church to be more like You. And help me to be a preacher more like You.

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1: With SRN News, I'm Michael Harrington in Washington. President Trump is calling on Ukrainian President Vladimir Zelensky to halt strikes on Russian diesel, saying attacks are causing a shortage. Mr. Trump speaking to reporters today on the sidelines of the Irish Open. Meanwhile, civilians were killed and injured overnight into Sunday as both Russian and Ukraine forces kept up large-scale drone strikes. Ukrainian drones killed two people near an oil and industrial hub in Russia's Tatarstan. According to local officials, Ukrainian authorities say Russian drones pummeled the Black Sea port of Odessa and started a fire near a border crossing with Poland. Houthi rebels backed by Iran making swift advances along Yemen's Red Sea coast, causing thousands to flee. The UN warns the escalating fighting could lead to a humanitarian catastrophe and a return to civil war in the country. This is SRN News.

0: Welcome to Sunday with Woo! Brother Dean from the Hallelujah. White Horse Heights Baptist Church. And now, here's Brother
1: Glory,
0: Dean.
1: Glory, glory, hallelujah. Welcome to this edition of Sundays with Brother Dean. I can't speak for you, but I've got to confess, my Lord has been too good to me. Yeah.
2: They asked Bartimaeus, the blind man.
1: Yeah, what about it?

0: One of these mornings when we cross over and we get to the other side. Well, I certainly didn't mean for that to happen. Just hold on here. Let's pull back on the reins a little bit. This thing's about to get away from me. Yes, sir. One day we're going to reach heaven's sweet shores. And when we land over in glory, we'll be glad we live for Jesus. We'll be glad we served our Jesus. Then we'll be glad. I've just got to say amen, amen, hallelujah. We'll be glad, yes.
1: When we've traveled our last mile and he says, come in my child, then we'll be glad.
2: Then we'll be glad we live for Jesus.
0: Yes, we will.

We'll be glad we

0: out and dance about. Sometimes this old world gets us broke down. But when we walk on streets of gold,
1: then we'll be glad.
0: Oh, yes, we will. Hallelujah to God.
1: Friends and loved ones we will meet, then we'll be glad.
2: Then we'll be glad we live.
0: Yes, sing it then now. We'll

I remember hearing Dr. J. Harold Smith, the great evangelist that preached God's three deadlines. I remember he came to college, my freshman year of college, and preached it. There's about 3,000 sitting in a gymnasium. Every chair was out. Every spot on the bleachers were filled. That dear man of God preached for an hour and a half. And I mean, they came forward by the dozens and dozens and dozens going forward to pray to receive Christ as their Savior. But I heard him tell one time that he and his wife Murtis were longtime sweethearts. They were in school together, not a high school, I'm talking about even elementary school. And every day after school, J. Harold would get Murtis's books and would carry them home. They'd walk home together, and that was their courting time, walking from school down to Murtis's house. And so one day he had kind of misbehaved a little bit, and the teacher said, "All right, J. Harold, you're going to have to clean the chalkboards." And back in those days, you had to take the erasers out and beat them together to get the chalk dust out. You had to erase the boards, and then you had to wash them and get all the chalk off of it so it'd be ready for the next day. And so he was going to be held after school. And Murtis told him, she said, "J. Harold, listen, I'm going to walk slow on the way home so you can catch up with me before I get there." And he said, "Okay, that's a great idea." So, man, I mean to tell you, he's beating them erasers, chalk dust is flying everywhere. He grabbed a pail and a rag, and he began to wash those chalk boards down, got it all done. Teacher said, "Good job." Out the door he ran. And, man, he was running as hard as he could till he went around the

0: corner, and there she was, walking slow, but waiting on him. And he grabbed her books, and he carried them home. Well, they, of course, grew up, got married, and God used them, and all over the world. And Murtis got sick, and she got out into the short rows, is what we call it. And the doctor told him, he said, she's not going to last much longer. And so they came and got him after he's gone to the doctor and said, Miss Smith wants to see you. You know, he went in, and Murtis knew she was leaving. And she said, come here, I want to tell you something. And he leaned over, and she said, with as much breath as she had, she said, Jerry Harrell, I've got to go ahead, but I'm going to walk slow so you can catch up with me before I get home. Oh, let me tell you, my sweet mama and my sweet daddy, they had a pact made that whichever one got there first, they'd be waiting. And when both of them got there, they wanted to take hands and walk down and kneel at Jesus' feet and thank him for what he had done for them. You say that doesn't line up with Scripture. That's not good theology. Well, please leave me alone in my insanity then, because I believe Mama got there first. And it was a couple of years. Old Daddy checked out one Sunday night while I was preaching. He always said he wanted to see one more sermon. I believe the Lord let him see it as he flew through the air. The angels may have brought him over while horse heights before they carried him. I don't know. But I believe when he got there, I believe he and Mama got to go and kneel down at Jesus' feet. Oh, beloved, you and I that are saved by the grace of God, better days are ahead. We're not going to be sick forever. We're not going to weep and cry forever. We're not going to, our shoulders won't stoop and our knees won't buckle forever. I'm glad we could make a promise. I may not see you anymore down here. Dr. Garrett, our dear friend, last time I saw him, he was in the hospital. And several of the men from the station here in the church went over and howdied with him and hoorahed and just cut up, just try to maybe help him feel better for just a few moments. And he asked everybody to, when they got ready to leave, he said, let me see Brother Dean for just a minute. And I stayed behind, and he instructed me on some things and shared some things that I needed to know. And then he said, as he has said so many times before, Brother Dean, if I don't see you anymore down here, if I don't see you anymore down here, I'll meet you at that big camp meeting in the sky. Amen to God. Oh, let's listen to a little bit more of this. Amen. I don't believe it's going to be long till sweet Jesus is coming in the clouds of glory.
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0: Yes, wait by the river for me.

0: Yes, amen. Amen. Boy, I mean to tell you, the old mulberry bushes, the old mulberry trees, they've been shaking this morning. Oh, I love it when the sweet Holy Spirit of God comes and just squeezes your heart so tight that he makes the juice run out your eyeballs. Amen. Brother Mace used to tell us. But dear friends, I'm glad to tell you today that there's better days ahead for the child of God. You may be down. You may be discouraged today. Maybe you've lost a loved one. And you're suffering with that bereavement. Maybe you are having family trouble. You've got a wife that's fixing to leave you. You've got a husband that you don't know if it's your marriage is going to make it. Maybe you've got a child that's broken your heart. And you don't understand how, after being so good, that they could treat you like they're treating you. Maybe you've got problems with a mom and dad that are maybe drunkards or dopers, and they don't provide for you. Maybe you've got children, as I said, that have broken your heart. Maybe you've got sickness in your body. You may have already had a test, and you're just waiting on the results to come back. Or maybe they have come back and it's worse than you thought. And you say, Brother Dean, I'm just about at the end of my rope. I understand you. Listen, I'm telling you, I know where you are. I know how you're feeling. I've been there myself. Miss Dean and I are still struggling with some things that are beyond our control. But nevertheless, they're there. And beloved, the world, when it gets in trouble, when it's sad, when it's depressed, when it's discouraged, when it gets broken, the world knows one thing, and that's to run to the world for answers. That's why the bars and the beer joints and the dance halls and the posts, I mean, they're full tonight. They'll be full, and they'll be sitting on bar stools and around tables, and they'll be drinking, trying to forget their sorrow, trying to dull that awful pain that they feel in their heart. And so they take another drink, and they take another drink, and they get to where they don't even know who they are and where they are and what's going on, and if somebody didn't take them home, they'd never make it. That's why our young people at an alarming rate. And it's not just the youth anymore. It's also the adults, the moms and dads going down to the rough side of town and pulling up to a stop sign and holding some cash out. And they'll shoot you a little something in the window. And zzz, there you go. And you'll put those rocks in a pipe and smoke them. You'll take that dope. You'll chop it up with a razor blade, line it up, and snort it up your nose. You take something and melt it down, put it in a hypodermic needle, and shoot it in your arms. And oh, they say, Brother Dean, you've never felt such peace in all your life. You have never felt such peace. And I don't worry about my bills. I don't worry about my problems. I'm just, this is just a wonderful place to be. But there's just one thing, one big thing wrong with it. It doesn't last. It doesn't last. That drunkenness is going to wear off. That high that you get from the dope, that's going to wear off. And you're going to wake up and you're going to be in worse shape then than you are now. You've got a hangover. You're strung out. You're desperately, just desperate in need of another fix or another shot of liquor. And your problems are still there. But now your money's gone. And your friends, you push friends and family, you push them away with your drinking and with your doping. And life goes right back where it was in that horrible pit, that grave with both ends knocked out called a rut. And you're back down in it, just worse now than it's ever been. But there's something wrong. There's something incredibly wrong with what they tell us. Oh, Brother Dean, you've never felt peace like this. Hey, listen, I have felt peace that's better than that. I can find, listen, I've got peace available to me, and you have peace available to you that will take you higher and will treat you better and will stay with you, not just for a few hours or maybe half a day. They'll stay with you for good. Beloved, they don't understand. They just don't understand the peace that the Lord brings. Oh, they can tell me about what a high'll do for you. Oh, Brother Dean, how wonderful it feels. And it may, but as I said, it's not going to last. It's very temporary, very temporary. They make these drugs and they make this alcohol so you're helped for a moment or so, but then it wears off. But, beloved, I want to talk to you. Paul is writing the second epistle to the Corinthians. This, I think, was his fourth letter. But he said, Paul, an apostle of Jesus Christ, by the will of God. He wasn't made an apostle by man. He was made by the will of God. And Timothy, our brother, unto the church of God which is at Corinth, with all the saints which are in all Achaia, grace be unto you and peace from God our Father and from the Lord Jesus Christ. Now, beloved, he says here, grace be to you and peace from God our Father and from the Lord Jesus Christ. Dear friends, Jesus left heaven and came to this earth to be butchered on the cross of Calvary. And he shed his blood and he gave his life for a ransom for you and for me. And so our sins can be washed away by the blood of the Lord Jesus Christ. And the God of heaven can give you peace like you have never felt in all of your life. He said, blessed be God. Now get this now. Blessed be God, even the Father of our Lord Jesus Christ, the Father of mercies and the God of all comfort. The God of all comfort. He has it all. He has exactly what you need right now. He knows exactly what you're going to need tomorrow and the rest of the week and the rest of this month and rapidly coming to the rest of this year. He knows. He knows where you are. He has the God of all comfort. He comforts us in all our tribulation. Now, dear friends, just like salvation, if Jesus died and shed his blood to save you from your sins so all your sins could be washed away, if he did that, don't you think he can give you peace? And beloved, just like salvation, we accepted that salvation by faith. There was no angel swooped down with a membership card saying, now we're a member of the Christian club. No, sir. We by faith took his salvation, and by faith we have to take his comfort. He said, who comforts us in all our tribulation. So no matter what you're going through, no matter what you may be facing, no matter how bad it is, if you're saved by the grace of God, you have a God who has exactly the comfort that you need to get through today and tomorrow and tomorrow and tomorrow. Well, dear friends, if you have a chance, come visit with us today at the White Horse Heights Baptist Church, 421 Rangeview Circle, right here in Greenville, South Carolina. I sure have enjoyed being with you. I tell you, I've needed this probably more than anybody else. I've enjoyed it. And I hope and pray the Lord will bless you and keep you. And until next time, may God richly bless you, my beloved.
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I want to thank Susie for coming over and playing for us this morning. Marissa's sick, so she's filled in. Thank you, Susie, for doing that. It's good to have a musical instrument playing. I couldn't carry a note in 2 10-gallon buckets. We had to sing a cappella. I depend on you. Amen. I'm glad the Bible says make a joyful noise. I qualify. If it said you had to be able to sing, I'd be disqualified. Make a joyful noise unto the Lord. Ephesians chapter 5. I want to speak to you this morning on a subject that is important to all of us. Let's stand together as we read God's word. Ephesians chapter 5, I want you to locate verse number 20. Ephesians 5 and verse number 20. Brother Jackie, we got just a little bit of an echo. Thank you, sir. Verse number 20 of chapter 5. Giving thanks always for all things unto God and the Father in the name of our Lord Jesus Christ. Submitting yourselves one to another in the fear of God. Wives, submit yourselves unto your own husbands as unto the Lord. For the husband is the head of the wife, even as Christ is the head of the church, and he is the Savior of the body. Therefore, as the church is subject unto Christ, so let the wives be to their own husbands in everything. Husbands, love your wives, even as Christ also loved the church and gave himself for it, that he might sanctify and cleanse it with the washing of the water by the word, that he might present it to himself, a glorious church, not having spot or wrinkle or any such thing, but that it should be holy and without blemish. You may be seated. Many times when we go to the fifth chapter of the book of Ephesians, we deal with the subject matter of the husband and the wife and the parent child. And the key that makes that family unit successful is their submission unto the Lord. There's a thought that our Lord puts together with the institution of marriage that both of them are entwined in these verses that I have read in your hearing together. As important the family unit is to God, so is the church. And I want to speak to you this morning on this thought, Christ and his church. And I preface these thoughts by saying this. Out of everything that we find in the Bible that we're to participate in as believers, outside our salvation experience and our everyday walk with Jesus Christ, ought to be the church. The highest priority that we have as a Christian in our witness is the church. Now, I know you know this, but I'll repeat it and say it. There are a lot of people who have different ideas when it comes to what the church is, what the church should be, and what it should do. I have found as a student of the Bible to let the Bible state what it is, because God said what he meant what he said, and when it comes to the church, it is clear what he wants the church to be. For example, the first place anything is or any attention is drawn to the church in Matthew chapter 16. In verse 18, when the Lord said this, he's talking to Peter. He wanted to know who men say that I am. Peter said, thou art the Christ, the Son of the living God. In verse 18, and I say unto thee that thou art Peter, and upon this rock I will build my church, and the gates of hell shall not prevail against it. Now, that is the statement of our Lord and a direct statement
for every individual, saved or unsaved. It is a clear truth that the gates of hell shall not prevail, meaning that nothing that will exist in this life will succeed in conquering the church of the Lord Jesus Christ, in spite of all denominationalism, in spite of all the ideas that man has put into the pot and then stirred that pot, and out comes all these traditions and these ideas of what the church should be. It is a unique relationship with the Lord Jesus Christ, as the marriage is between a man and a woman in that union. That's to be special. And just like time, the hammer has beaten against the anvil, and in the process of time, the institution of marriage has been brought to a place where it is seldom carried out in these days in which we live. Doesn't change the fact that it's important to God. Doesn't change the fact that a man and woman should marry. That's one of the institutions that God establishes in the Bible. It's taken its knocks. And the church, from the very first century to where we are this morning, the church, it had power in the first century, that if you lied to the preacher, death would follow you. Remember? It had that kind of power. They told a lie about the land and about the money, and they carried the husband and wife out and buried them in the same day. That was the power of God. But like everything else down through time, Satan has interjected a thought. He's prodded and poked and pushed individuals to make it less than what it is scripturally. And when it comes to the Bible, he's done a masterful job of getting people to deny it, even doubt it, as he did with Eve. But I have found that the strongest, stout, stern student of the Bible stand and state as it is stated in the Scriptures. So in these few verses that I have read in your hearing this morning, I want to point out just a few examples, actually facts, truth, concerning Christ and his church. Is it important to him that we recognize the church? Is it important to him that we be in church? Let me back up and say something right here in sincerity and honest and in love. Thank God for a medium like we have. But this is not to take the place of the church. Now, for those who are physically hampered in body, God understands that. This is a blessing. To those that are sick, and sickness happens because we're under that curse, this is a blessing to them. But if it becomes the church, you can't tithe to that. You can't shake their hand with that. It's not to take the place of the local assembly. And I say that in kindness, because the church, the body of Christ, is important to him. And I want to point out a few things that proves that point. Number one, look at verse number 23. The head and the body. The head and the body. Has it ever occurred to you that your head is the controlling force in your body? It's not necessarily what you see, smell, taste, or hear. Your head houses your brain, and your brain is the center of all that your body does and all that its activity in carrying out the necessities just to live. Your brain does that. About 6-8 inches below your chin, you have a heart. If you've been born again, the Holy Ghost lives in you. You're the temple and tabernacle of the Holy Spirit of God. We're bought with a price. Therefore, we're to glorify God in our body, our soul, and spirit, which are God's. Both the head and the body. My body cannot function and do as it's designed to do without my brain. If you please, without my head. I'm not trying to be ugly or vulgar, but you chop my head off, my body's going to die. It's just going to bleed out, and that's it. Now, you can take my heart out, put another heart in, and I might live a little while. They even change lungs and have a transplanted lung. There's things that they can do to the body that helps a little while under this curse. But you chop off the head, and it's going to die.
Jesus is the head of the church. Not the Pope in Italy, Rome. Not some Baptist preacher or any preacher. The head of the church is the Lord Jesus Christ. Now, he's the one that directs. He's the one that sets the steps. He's the one that guides in the direction that he states in the scriptures. He and the Holy Ghost will never go against the Word of God. He's not going to tell the Spirit to write something down in the Bible and put it in our Bible to practice and to keep and then change it in a breath. He's not going to do that. They're on the same page together. So he's the head. For the husband is the head of the wife, even as Christ is the head of the church. Now see, we get to thinking about the husband and wife and family unit, and we place more emphasis on the husband being the head of the wife. It deserves the attention. But we need to understand, even as Christ is the head of the church. That's the example for a godly marriage. Christ is the head, and we are the submissive bride. That's what makes a marriage successful. He's the head of the church. Now, therefore, being the head of the church, I recognize that my ideas are not his, that my way of doing things are not his. But I do read in the Bible concerning the work of the church, and you read it in what Paul wrote in the epistles from Romans down to 2 Thessalonians, you'll find exactly what God wants the church to do, what it's to be and how it's to act, what it's to do in this world. You'll find it in those 9 epistles. It's there. It's written down. We're not to add to that. We're not to subtract away from that. That's the head's ministry to be carried out by the members of the body. He's the head. So the authority is not in your pastor. The authority is not in the offices of the church. The authority is not in some vicar who's been established by mankind, by a clique of ordained cardinals and bishops who seclude themselves away and cast a vote. And then that vote ends up on an individual, and then that's God's man in this earth, and what he states and what he says is law to the church, and the church is to respond to that and carry that out. That's not the Bible way. He's not the head of the church. Jesus Christ is. And so he's given us the plan to go by. The body. Now, we know that we're talking about an invisible body, yet that body's real. We know the body is real because we live and we worship in a local assembly we call the church, church house. We hang our shingle up outside so everybody know what we are. You know, for a long time they said, take Baptist out of your title and you'll get more people to come. I'm not going to do that. That's like stripping me of who I am. I'm a Baptist by conviction. I'm not going to take it out of sign. Line up, take a stand. I'm not ashamed to be Baptistic in what I believe. I'm not a Pentecostal. I'm not a Catholic. I'm not an Episcopalian. No, I'm a Baptist. I'm not ashamed of that at all. But that don't mean I'm going to heaven because I'm a Baptist or I believe Baptist doctrine. I'm going to heaven because blood's been applied and I've been born again, birthed into the family of God. And more than that, God has birthed in me and in you his divine nature. We're the body. Notice, he said, for the husband is the head of the wife, even as Christ is the head of the church, and he's the Savior of the body. And the word Savior there in that text means deliverer or preserver. Now, in order to be in the body of Christ, you must be born again. That's salvation. That's the deliverer delivering us from our sins. Blood washes our sins away. He removes the condemnation. He births us into that body. Burst into our body a divine nature. Now we're in. We're a member of that body. Savior, preserver. So you and I literally are preservers of his truth in the body. He's the head. Nowhere do I find in the scriptures that we're to deviate from what the head tells us to do. When you do, that's when the problems come in. That's where difficulty comes in. That's where you get your denominations. That's where you get all kinds of strange wind and everything that blows for people to participate in and bring into the church. That's why it's so worldly. He's the head of the church, and we are the body.
Now, I know the cliches, and I know the talk. You're not much to look at. Well, that's all right. You've not seen the finished product. But I'll tell you this, we look better now than we did before we got saved. Before I got saved, I wouldn't have a necktie on. Before I got saved, I wouldn't have a suit on. Before I got saved, I wouldn't have short hair. Before I got saved, I wouldn't be here, that's for sure. But after I got saved, something happened. I met the head, though I've never seen him. By faith, I walk with him. By faith, I talk with him. By faith, he speaks to me by his word. And I'm sound enough and solid enough to know it's best to obey. Number two, in verse 24, notice the subjection of the body. Now, I've got a heart, I've got lungs, I've got kidneys, liver, pancreas. I don't have a gallbladder, it's gone. I don't have an appendix, it's gone. I've got organs in my body, so do you, that function. Now, physically speaking, if one of those organs goes bad, the whole body suffers because it's part of the whole. If you've got lung trouble, it stresses the heart, the diaphragm, it causes an effect. The body knows there's something wrong. The whole body feels it. From your head, your mouth, your teeth, you let something happen there, the whole body feels it, your feet especially. There are zones in the soles of your feet. The Chinese have perfected this through acupuncture. There are zones in your feet that they can tap into that touches a certain thing in your body. Now, I've never had that done. I've read about it, and I've seen it done on others, but I've never experienced that. But I do know this. When your feet hurt, everything hurts. You ever had a callus, stone bruise? You ever had one of those spikes in your heel and step on it and it's so tender you squeal? I've had both my feet operated on to take care of that. It's painful. In the body, when someone hurts, the whole body hurts because it's the whole, part of the whole. Well, the body is to be subjected to Christ. And if we're not submissive to him and what he wants the church to do, what he wants that body to do, then it's like that's been affected, that's infected, that's a fester, and it hurts the whole body. That's why there's to be unity in the body of Christ. In the body of Christ, there are no lost people. There's no tares. In the body of Christ, it's made up of believers, blood-bought, born-again believers that make up that body. There's nothing in that body that's going to defile the body, but when we're out of kelter, if we're disobedient. Some say if you backslide, Brother Billy Mitchell used to say, if you fall from your steadfastness, we notice, we feel it, because we're part of the body. Can you imagine how he feels as the head? He said, therefore, verse 24, as the church is subject unto Christ, again, emphasizing that wives are to be submissive to their own husbands and everything. But we miss it when we don't add all of it together. Church is to be in submission to Christ. And I'm not being ugly. This is just a stated fact. There are some churches that refuse to do it Christ's way. They are so bent in doing it their own way. And I've been told that. I've been told that more than you'll ever know. That preacher believes it's his way or the highway, and I've never told anybody to hit the highway. Well, wait a minute, I back up on that. I did tell one family to do that. And I'll tell you the reason why I told that. Because they said, I looked at your bald head and I wanted to whip you, I wanted to smack you. I said, well, that's the best thing, you leave. So I looked at your back at your bald head and I wanted to smack you. I said, well, the best thing for you to do is go ahead and leave. Take your family and go. And they did. And I haven't missed them. But they haven't slapped my back of my head either. You know. You see what I'm saying? In the body, it is functioning together. It's to be
in submission, subject unto Christ, not me. It's the wrong thought to entertain that the pastor is the boss. He's not. The pastor is the under-shepherd. He's the shepherd dog to do God's bidding, but he must do it God's way. I'll admit, these 50 years I've been preaching, over 50 years now, I've done things my way, and I've regretted it. I have regretted it. Some things are small and insignificant. Once I realize that and confess it, it's gone. It's over with. But then there's some big, big things that I face. And I look at it, and I say, no, Lord, I missed your will. I messed up there. I took the wrong direction. I said the wrong thing. And it's still, even though it's been forgiven, it still bothers me in my mind, but not his. And we learn to be submissive and subject ourselves to the head. It's better to do it God's way. Period. Then the church is to be in everything subjecting to him. Everything. Not some things, everything. That's everything about our life. It deals with our physical, spiritual, emotional, our relationship, our finances, our home, college, children, family. It deals with everything. Nothing is exempt in our heart, in our life. Nowhere in the Bible does the Lord tells us that we can be excused because of this, or we can be excused. You're too tall, you can be excused. Or you're too short, you can be excused. No. Doesn't make no difference how tall you are, how short you are. You're in the body.

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0: Richard and Jordan in Augusta, Georgia. Let them know about it. 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The Kingdom, ladies and gentlemen.
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2: With SRN News, I'm Michael Harrington in Washington. The 25-year mark is now passed, but the pain and suffering continues as so many first responders and Manhattan residents have respiratory illnesses and cancers related to 9/11. Correspondent Laura Winters.
3: The 9/11 Victims Compensation Fund reports an enormous number of people have passed away from the toxins at Ground Zero, close to 9,000 to date, triple the number of people killed on September 11th, 25 years ago. Close to 60,000 first responders, news reporters, photographers, and Manhattan residents have been diagnosed with 9/11-related cancer from being exposed to the toxic air and toxic debris, the numbers tragically growing by the day. Laura Winters reporting.
2: Senator Tom Cotton acknowledges that inflation is hurting Americans, but he says success in Iran would be the key to helping them.
4: It was 9% under Joe Biden. We got it down to nearly 3%. That's not good enough. We need to do more. But one way to do more is to increase the flow of oil in the global economy. And fortunately, one of the best countries doing that is here in America. And we can pump more oil and gas here in America. That will help bring down the price of gas and diesel. And we can also make sure that our Arab friends in the Middle East are able to produce their oil and get it through the strait.
2: He spoke to the Salem Radio Network. Indonesian rescuers say about 130 passengers and crew are missing after a ferry carrying more than 240 people overturned in bad weather in the Java Sea this morning. At least 107 people were rescued and the bodies of six passengers recovered as the search operation expands in waters around the vessel's last known position. Indian Prime Minister Narendra Modi warning that rising geopolitical tensions and supply chain problems are affecting people worldwide and calls for solidarity across the global south. This is SRN News. Anti-Semitism is on the rise in Spain. The country's Jewish umbrella organization reports anti-Semitic incidents increased by about 15% last year. The Federation of Jewish Communities of Spain says 221 incidents were reported in 2025. In a country that's home to some 70,000 Jews. In fact, anti-Semitism is up all around the world, and some of the worst attacks have taken place in Western Europe, a region that has spent decades trying to eradicate the problem. It's also admitted millions of Muslim refugees in recent years. The UK government says it's banning trade with Israel's West Bank, where it claims that Jewish settlers are carrying out ethnic cleansing of Palestinians. Israel denies that charge and points out the West Bank is part of Israeli territory. Foreign Secretary Ed Miliband says the UK will ban imports of all goods from the region and some services, including financing, construction, infrastructure, and real estate. This is SRN News. Cartel drones are getting taken down on the southern border. Here's correspondent Willie Nelson.
5: The U.S. military is using high-energy lasers to destroy cartel drones operating near the southern border. Suspected cartel drone activity in the Rio Grande Valley is down 75%. Officials say the lasers have defeated 11 drones, part of more than 300 takedowns this year, including 100 in August. Cartels have been flying the drones to watch U.S. agents and move drugs and migrants. The lasers destroy the aircraft instead of only jamming them, forcing the cartels to change routes. Willie Nelson, Washington.
2: Today is Sunday, September the 13th. It's the 256th day of 2026. On this date in history, 1788, the Congress of the Confederation authorized the first national election and declared New York City the temporary capital. And on this date in 1940, during World War II, bombs fell on Buckingham Palace for the first time. The king and queen were in the palace. They were not hurt. This is SRN News.
6: Here is your forecast on WZYN, the old ship of Zion. Isolated showers, a few thunderstorms in the mix for today. Our temperatures this afternoon, low to mid-90s in Valdosta. A few showers and storms early, mid-70s overnight. In Forsyth, slight chance of showers and storms, otherwise sunshine, low 90s, clear near 70 overnight. I'm meteorologist Sally Russell on WZYN and online at WZYN.org.

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Each weekday on Enjoying the Journey, Scott Pauley leads us in a brief study of Scripture. Today, on the Weekend Pulpit, we are happy to share a full-length Bible message given through Scott's pulpit ministry. These messages were recorded live in a local church or gospel event in recent days. It is our prayer that the message will be a help to you today.

And I want you to turn in your New Testament to the book of Philemon, if you will. It is one of the shortest books of your New Testament. If you go to the end and work your way backward, you'll find it. And I venture to say this is probably not a book that everyone is extremely familiar with. You may know something about it. I wonder if you have a favorite book of the Bible. How many of you have a favorite book of the Bible? Oh, that's good. On the count of three, shout it out, would you? One, two, three. Good. That's a good book, whatever you said. It comes from the Bible. It's the Word of God, right? Do you all believe that all Scripture is given by inspiration of God and is profitable? Jesus said, man shall not live by bread alone, but by what? Every word that proceedeth out of the mouth of God. And one of the great dangers is that there are certain portions of Scripture we love and we go to frequently and we know them well, and then there are other portions of Scripture that are sorely neglected, sadly missed, and that's unfortunate. For example, I love the book of Philippians. I love Philippians. It's a book of Christian joy. It's my favorite book. And yet a book like Philemon doesn't get nearly the attention that a book like Philippians gets. And yet, I would remind you that this little book of the Bible that only takes up one page, just it, one page, that is really more a note than it is a letter, was just as much inspired by the Holy Spirit of God as every other book of the Bible was. And interestingly enough, God chose to include it on the pages of Holy Scripture because God has a definite message for us in this book of the Bible. Now, I'm going to do something a little unusual. About a week ago, I was flying to Florida, not to this meeting, but to another meeting across the state, a tent meeting, interestingly enough. And the only place in America where you can have a tent meeting this time of the year, you know, is Florida. And on that flight going down, I was thinking and I was praying about your church and about this meeting a week away. And on that flight, God led my attention to the book of Philemon. And I knew a week ago that I was to bring you messages from this book of the Bible. Now, I've not done this before. I've never preached through this little book. But unless God leads me differently, I'm going to stay in this one book of the Bible in every meeting that we have. So I'm going to ask you to do something. Take your little Bible marker, your Bible ribbon or something. I want you to mark this book of the Bible. I hope by the time we're done, your Bible just naturally falls open here. That would be good. But if you'll mark it now, you'll already have your place marked for every meeting. And I'm going to ask you to do something different. Forgive me for using such a dirty word on Sunday. I'm going to give you a homework assignment, all right? I'm going to ask that you read the book of Philemon personally and in your home every day this week, every day during this missions conference, every day. And I'm going to ask you to pray that God will use this little letter, this little note to a friend to bring his message to your heart. Now, interestingly enough, if somebody said, well, we're going to have an emphasis on missions and evangelism, everybody said, oh, I know where the preacher's going to preach. He's got to preach from Jonah in the Old Testament, or he's got to preach from Acts in the New Testament. And while those are very distinctly missionary books, I have found, look please, church, this whole book is a missionary book. From start to finish, from Genesis 1 to Revelation 22. Every page of the Word of God is about getting the message of the gospel of Jesus Christ to those who desperately need it, which is everybody. And so when you come to the book of Philemon, I would say to you, this is an unlikely but an undeniable missionary book. And it's very rich with spiritual truth. And I'm praying God will use it to speak to your heart like he's using it to speak to mine. Are you in Philemon? Yes? Have you found it yet? Good. Philemon, verse 1. Paul, a prisoner of Jesus Christ, and Timothy, our brother, and to Philemon, our dearly beloved and fellow laborer, and to our beloved Apphia and Archippus, our fellow soldier, and to the church in thy house, grace to you and peace from God our Father and the Lord Jesus Christ. May I just pause? Isn't that what everybody needs? Look at verse 3 again. Isn't that what the whole world needs? Grace to you and peace from God our Father and the Lord Jesus Christ. I thank my God, making mention of thee always in my prayers, hearing of thy love and faith which thou hast toward the Lord Jesus and toward all saints, that the communication of thy faith may become effectual by the acknowledging of every good thing which is in you in Christ Jesus. For we have great joy and consolation in thy love, because the bowels of the saints are refreshed by thee, brother. I want to read on, frankly. I want to read all of it, but I'm going to stop there for this hour.
And I'm going to ask you to come back in the evening meeting and the next evening and the next evening to get the old radio commentator Paul Harvey. You remember Paul Harvey? He would always say, and now for the rest of the story. You'll have to come back for the rest of the story, all right? But I want to begin with these first opening verses. You see, there's not a word in your Bible that's there by accident, not a word of it. Every word that is there is given from the very heart of God, and every word that is there is meant to go directly to our heart. And the Bible is an amazing book because it's like a deep well. It's like a rich mine you can never exhaust. You're never going to exhaust an inexhaustible God. He is infinite in every way, and His truth endureth through every generation. And so, what is God's message to us in these opening words? This letter literally is a note to a friend. I don't know about you, but in our day of technology, and by the way, I'm glad for technology. It let me FaceTime my family yesterday, and it does lots of good things, and I'm glad for text messages. I got one just before I came to the pulpit from a preacher that said, I just want you to know I'm praying for you today. That meant something to me. But maybe I'm just old-fashioned. Maybe I'm caught between generations. May I say, as much as I like to get a text message, I still love to get a personal note in the mail. There's something still about going to the mailbox and finding that someone has written a personal handwritten note. There's nothing quite like it. They took the time. They were interested enough to write, Dear Scott, and then to jot a few lines and to sign their name. It meant something. Can you imagine getting a note from the Apostle Paul? And then can you imagine that not only did Paul write it, but actually all Scripture is given by inspiration of God, and these men were moved along by the Holy Spirit, that literally this is not just a note from one heart to another. It's a note from heaven to earth. It's a note from God Almighty to all of us, not just to Philemon. It's an amazing thing, you see. When you open the pages of Holy Scripture, God begins to reveal His heart. As I've been meditating on this little book of the Bible, though it's rich with so many truths, and there's a story in it, an amazing story, and I'll tell you more about it when we come back tonight. There's a phrase that's captured my attention. I want to share it with you in this opening meeting. I want you to take a pen out, if you don't mind, because I'm going to have you mark some things in your Bible. And whether you normally do this or not, I'm going to ask you to write some things down. Not so you remember my sermon, but so you can go back and meditate again and again on the truths we're going to talk about from this little book of the Bible. And here's the phrase. It's found in verse number 2. He says, To our beloved Apphia, and Archippus, our fellow soldier, and... Notice the phrase. To the church in thy house. That's an amazing phrase, isn't it? Would you mark it in your Bible? The church in thy house. Let me ask you a personal question. What if the church had to meet at your house today? Some of you say, well, we'd have cleaned up better before we left home. I never cease to be amazed at making calls, making visits when you knock on the door and you know somebody's home. Every light in the place is on, TV's on, music's blaring, and people don't answer the door. They want you to think they're not there, you know, because something's not just exactly right usually. Imagine if the church had to meet at your house. What if Jesus came home with you today? And what if all the Lord's people met at your house today? Now, this is not a message about having house churches. Some people think we ought to go back to that. And the reality is they were meeting in a house because they could not freely meet publicly and in other open places. And I'm grateful we have the liberty and freedom to gather like we're gathered today and meet with God's people. But in this Roman Empire at this particular time, that wasn't possible. And so they had no buildings. It's a beautiful building you have. But let me remind you, the church is not the building. The church is the believers that meet in the building. If the church... building burned to the ground. Praise God, this church still exists. And so this particular church, it was not about where they met. It was about who they were meeting to worship and what they were meeting to do. And so they meet in the house. Perhaps at this time in Colossae, they were meeting in several different houses. But we know that at least one of those church meetings was taking place in the house of Philemon, the man that this letter is named for, the man that this particular note is written to. It is a group meeting in his living room. That's an amazing thought to me. My mind goes back now. I'm 12 years old, and I've just surrendered my life to be a preacher. I was scared to death. I was scared. An old mountain preacher met me after the service that night out in the lobby of the church and put his arm around me, and he said, So, son, God's called you to preach. I said, Yes, sir, He has. He said, Wonderful. Get your first sermon together. You're going to preach next week in a cottage prayer meeting. And I remember saying, Wait a minute. Let's talk about this thing for a minute. And he said to me, If you don't start serving God now, you probably never will. And he was right.
And so I got my first sermon together. It was pitiful. Let me just tell you, it was pitiful. Now, the Word of God was wonderful, but I really didn't know how to prepare a message, and I borrowed an outline from somebody. And the first sermon I ever gave, I gave in a house. And in my mind this morning, I'm still standing in that little house in front of the door in a little old living room. Mr. and Mr. Logan, there were Jesus now. He was in a bed, hospital bed. He was dying of cancer. And Mrs. Logan, she was sitting there, and the room was filled with people. It was packed. Any of you ever been to a cottage prayer meeting? Oh, we ought to go back to some of that. It does something when you open your home and God's people gather there. You pray together, worship the Lord together. I'm telling you, it does something. And let me just throw this in for good measure. Every family in this room ought to have family worship. You ought to be meeting together in your home. And that shouldn't take the place of meeting together with God's people here, but you ought to meet together in God's home, in your house, to worship the Lord. It is God's home if you're a believer. And there ought to be such a thing as family worship. And I remember standing there scared out of my mind giving that brief sermon. There were lots of grandmas and grandpas there, and they all patted me on the back and told me what a wonderful sermon it was. The truth of the matter is, I remember that church meeting in that house that night. It affected me greatly. My dad grew up in a preacher's home. My grandpa was just an old raw bone, leather lung, peel the paint off the wall kind of preacher. Had an old tent he'd take around, set up and preach, get a bunch of people saved, start a church, and move on and do it all over again up in the hills. Didn't have much of an education, but he had the Lord on him. He was a little rough around the edges, if you know what I mean, a little tough sometimes. He got up in a church one night, got carried away preaching, and said, "Bless God." That's what preachers say when they're about to say something they shouldn't say. He said, "Bless God, there's two things no church needs. That's a clock on the wall and a busy-bodied woman, and this church has got both of them." That wasn't a good thing to say at all. He didn't stay in that church very long either, let me tell you. But you're glad I'm not preaching that sermon today, right? But I had a godly heritage. My grandpa often lived in parsonages, and my dad told me about one particular place where they went to pastor to start a church. Grandpa bought an old house, just a great big old house, you know, those big old houses, and he took the front two or three rooms and knocked all the walls out and made a church meeting place out of it. And then Dad and his family, there were five children, they all lived in the back few rooms in the house. And Dad said it was nice because you didn't have to go far to go to church, just walk up to the front of the house. But he said it was a little awkward, he said, because people used our bathroom when they came to church, and if they wanted something to eat, they came to our kitchen, opened the refrigerator, and got something to eat, and just walked through the house like they owned it all, you know. But the church was meeting in their house. And somebody says, "Preacher, what does this all have to do with us?" Wait a minute. I'm not preaching today on the church coming to your house and meeting in your house. But this little phrase reveals something about Philemon's heart. Let me tell you what it reveals. It reveals that the church was in his heart. It wasn't just that the church was in his house. You don't let somebody in your house that's not in your heart. It reveals that the church was in his heart. It reveals that his entire home was invested in the church, that his entire family was connected to the work of God, that which was most precious to him on earth was connected to what God was doing on planet earth for eternity. And I want to ask you a personal question this morning. How deeply is the work of God in your heart? Excuse me. How deeply is the work of God in your home? Now, we clean up good for church, don't we? Look around. Would you look around just a moment? Don't we clean up good for Sunday school? We come in, we sing our hymns, and we sing our choruses, and we shake hands, and we pat each other on the back and say, "God bless you." And we sit for 30, 40 minutes, and we listen to somebody get up and preach a Bible message, and we even nod our head and occasionally say amen. And then we leave, and we've done God our duty for the week. And I want to tell you, that's the furthest thing from New Testament Christianity you're ever going to find. You see, God's work is not a spectator sport. It's not done inside the four walls of a beautiful church building like this. And I will ask you again, how deeply is the work of God in your heart? I didn't come this week to preach to you about money. I love what your pastor said. The truth of the matter is, if God has your heart, he'll have everything else too. And it doesn't start on the outside and work its way in. It has to start on the inside and work its way out. Philippians 2:13 says, "It is God which worketh in you both to will and to do of his good pleasure." And I'm praying this week that God will put something so deeply in your heart, your life will be forever changed because of it. And let me just warn you, when I finish preaching in just a minute, I intend to ask every person in this room to respond, everybody. And you say, "Well, I'm not responding." Then you've already made your decision.
I'm going to ask you to respond for this reason, because you cannot be neutral on the truth. It's impossible. And if this is truth, if God's way is truth, then it is impossible to be neutral on it. You either have to accept it or you have to reject it. You either have to say, I'm going to take that and make it my own, or you're going to have to distance yourself from it and say, that's not for me. And let me just say to you, if that's the decision you make, you're going to miss the blessing that Philemon discovered. Did it ever dawn on you 2,000 years later we're talking about a guy named Philemon that we've never met before? Did it ever dawn on you that his name is not only written on the pages of Holy Scripture, but his name is written down in heaven and you're going to meet him someday? I'm looking forward to meeting Philemon. I'm looking forward to shaking his hands and thank you for your faithfulness to Christ and to his church. Now let me ask you a question. Will anyone say that about you? Anyone? And I'm convicted as I stand here this morning, because the truth of the matter is, I can preach sermons, but that doesn't mean I'm a Philemon. I can go through the motions of church and the mechanics of religious things, but that doesn't mean that I have the heart that Philemon had for the work of God, but I want that. What does it mean that the church was in his house? Well, let me show you two or three things. Go back to verse number one. The Bible says, Paul, prisoner of Jesus Christ, and Timothy, our brother, unto Philemon, our dearly beloved and fellow laborer, and to our beloved Phia and Archippus, our fellow soldier. Now come down to the last two verses of the book, would you? Look at verse 23. There salute the Epaphras, my fellow prisoner in Christ Jesus, Marcus, Aristarchus, Demas, Lucas, my fellow laborers. The grace of our Lord Jesus Christ be with your spirit. Amen. Here's the first thing that I've observed. Would you write this down somewhere in the margin of your Bible? The first thing that you find in a local church is this, that it gives you fellowship. Now, let me just stop and tell you, fellowship is more than food. Amen. We Baptists, we're notorious for our fellowships, aren't we? And usually that means, well, everybody's going to bring food and we're going to sit around talking. By the way, there's nothing wrong with that. I rather enjoy it. And as an evangelist, I get to do it a lot. I travel America by restaurant and love every minute of it. I enjoy eating. I eat as a hobby. You understand what I mean? It is a social thing. But the fellowship he talks about here is not the fellowship of simply sitting around a table. It's much more active than that. And by the way, there's a lot of people that enjoy coming to the church house and sitting around the table that have never learned to take their place in the wonderful work of God. May I say to you, God is not looking for more spectators. God is looking for more participants. And I'm afraid sometimes we're content to simply add people to the church roll and fill the church pews inside the building, and we've neglected this wonderful truth that God's work is not a work of addition. His work is a work of multiplication, and it doesn't happen inside a building like this. It happens when all of us find our place in the work of God. Have you found your place in God's wonderful plan? There are three words I want you to mark in your Bible. In verse 1, would you underline the word fellow laborer? In verse 2, would you underline fellow soldier? And in verse 23, would you underline fellow prisoner? Three fellowships here: the fellow laborer, the fellow soldier, and the fellow laborer. What is this fellowship? Well, look at the words. Fellow laborer reminds us that we have a common work. Let me tell you what our work is. Our work is to get God's message to every man. Now, you hear me with your heart, church. It doesn't matter how big this church gets, and it doesn't matter how much God blesses you, if you fail to get the gospel to those for whom you are responsible. And let me just tell you, that sobers me. See, as an evangelist, I'm not just responsible to those I preach to on the Lord's Day. I'm responsible to those that I meet and cross paths with every day, because that is the work of God. Are you a fellow laborer? I did not ask, are you a member of this church? I did not even ask if you're a Christian. I asked, are you a fellow laborer? When was the last time you personally gave the gospel to someone? Because many a man and many a woman is content to give a dollar to somebody else to carry the gospel who've never carried the gospel themselves. And I will tell you that your money is no substitute for your life. Are you a fellow laborer? And here's the second word. The Bible says fellow soldier. Fellow laborer reminds us we have a common work. Fellow soldier reminds us we got a common battle. How many of you know there's a real devil? There's a spiritual conflict going on in this world. And let me tell you something, you're right in the middle of it.
If you wonder why there's trouble and struggle and stress and strain, let me tell you why. Because when you're a believer trying to do the work of God, you have just entered a war zone. And the more you seek to do for Christ, the nearer to the front lines you become. So get ready for it. Brace yourself. You're a fellow laborer. You're a fellow soldier. Wait a minute. Look at the third one. You're a fellow prisoner. Somebody said, man, these words are deteriorating here. We have common trials and struggles, don't we? Paul was writing from a prison cell. Let me just say, for those of us who are American Christians, that we are pretty spoiled. And we know very little about real persecution and the tyranny of people try to bring over a man's conscience. We know very little about resisting unto blood, striving against sin. We know almost nothing of real sacrifice. Ours is more an age of inconvenience. And yet the Apostle Paul says, if you really get in the work of God, it'll cost you something. Excuse me, sir, it will cost you something. This American Christianity that we've concocted is a long ways from Acts Christianity. And I ask you again, are you a part of this fellowship? Oh, yeah, preacher, my name's on the... It's not what I ask you. Are you in the work? Are you in the battle? Are you on the front line no matter what it costs you? Are you a part of this? And as I meditated on these words this week, something wonderful came to my mind. It's very easy when you read these words, fellow, to keep the emphasis this way. But could I remind you that our fellowship is never first with each other. It's first with who? It's always first with God. Watch this, please. Being a fellow laborer doesn't just remind me we have a common work. It reminds me we have a common master. And being a fellow soldier doesn't just remind me that we have a common battle. It reminds me, hallelujah, we have a common captain, the captain of our salvation. And being a fellow prisoner doesn't just remind me that we have common persecution and struggle. It reminds me that we have a common conqueror. The one who came out of the prison cell of all prison cells, who got up from that grave and came out and conquered death, hell, and the grave. He's the one I'm serving this morning. And I want you to know that your fellowship, excuse me, the thing that you have in common is Christ. Every week of my life, I'm in a different place. And somebody says, that must really be weird. Somebody even said to me recently, I was going to a certain place to preach. They said, do you know the pastor? And I said, no. They said, do you know the church? I said, no. They said, do you know anybody there? I said, no. And they said, I can't imagine doing that. That's strange. And I laughed and said to them, no, it's not strange. Because I walk into a place like this and see people I've never met before. In a matter of just a few minutes, I feel right at home. And do you know why I feel right at home? Because we're part of the same family. How many of you know the Lord is your Savior? Would you raise your hand? Well, you're my brother. You're my sister. See, if you got the same father, then you're members of the same family. Look, there is nothing like being a part of the wonderful family of God. And by the way, if you're not in that family, you can get in that family today. This is your day, my friend. As a matter of fact, when you read the little letter of Philemon, repeatedly you have these family words, father and son and brother. Why is that? Because there's nothing like being in the fellowship of other believers. But that's not all you have in the church. Number two, would you write this down? Not only does the church give you fellowship, but secondly, it affects your family. And I want you to look at verse number two. He addresses not only this man, Philemon, but he says something about a beloved Apphia and Archippus. And this is interesting, but if you study Apphia and Archippus, most Bible teachers believe that Apphia was Philemon's wife and Archippus was his son. If you compare Scripture with Scripture and go back and study the book of Colossians, you find that Archippus most likely was actually a preacher of the gospel. He may have even been the pastor of the church that met in his daddy's house. Or he may have pastored the church in Laodicea, which was very close to Colossae. We don't know all the details of that, and I'm not going to speculate or argue about it. But I know this for sure. If Philemon let the church meet in his living room, how many of you know it affected his family? Let me just stop and testify for a moment. Let me tell you why I'm here this morning. I'm here this morning not because my daddy was a preacher, because dad didn't start preaching until he was in his 30s and I was near my teenage years. I'm here this morning because when I was very young, I grew up in a family where my dad, who was a businessman, and my mother, who was a stay-at-home mom, believed that the local church was the most important thing in our lives. And we were there. I mean, we were just there. When the doors opened, we were there. They brainwashed us. That's what they did. They brainwashed us. I mean, we actually grew up believing that going to church was fun. How sick is that? We got there early. We stayed late. Some of my
fondest memories revolve around the New Testament church. Now, this is very interesting. I never graduated from that. I graduated from school. I left home. But as a 41-year-old man, can I tell you what my life revolves around now? The wonderful work of God. And you parents, you listen to me, please, because I have three children still at home. One's about to leave. And you know what I want for my children more than anything else? I want the church to be in their heart. I want the work of the Lord to be in their souls. I don't want to just be connected to it. It's not just something we do on Sundays. I want it to get down deep in their spirit. I want them to discover why Jesus died and what he came to build. It's called the local New Testament church. May I just ask you, how close is your family to the family of God? How near is your household to this church home? How close? See, look, there are levels of this. I get it. I understand. There's some people, they just kind of pop in and out, and they're on the periphery, and they observe things, and they give assent to things, but they're not really in it. By the way, your children know if you're in it or not. Your children know. And all this talk about giving, where a man's treasure is, there will his heart be also. Certain things reveal it. Certain things tell on how dedicated you are and how really deep you are in it. How close are you? See, it's not just about you. It's about the next generation. What kind of home you want your son to have someday? And your grandkids, where do you want them to grow up? You want them to be in a church like this, or you want them to be out in the world? Now, you want them to be a part of a church where it's just like a social club on Sunday, or do you want them to actually be connected to something that's going to count for all eternity? Because I tell you that your place in the church and the church's place in your heart and in your home is going to affect your family forever. And I'm standing here this morning giving praise to Jesus, but thanking my dad and mom for handing my sister and I a goodly heritage. And I wouldn't trade it for millions of dollars, because look, it's something the world can't give you, and praise God, the world can't take it away. The church gives you fellowship. The church affects your family. The church does something else. The church gives an outlet for your faith. Now let me just pause before we read the scripture. How many of you would say that you are people of faith? Would you raise your hand? You've had faith in God. You've put your trust in the Lord Jesus. Wonderful. What does that mean? Is that passive? Well, look, please. Well, the Bible says in verse number 5, hearing of thy love and faith. Don't miss that connection. Love and faith, which thou hast toward the Lord Jesus and toward all saints, that, would you mark this phrase in your Bible, the communication of thy faith. You see, faith is not something you hold, it's something you give. Let me repeat that. Faith is not something you hold, it's something you give. It's not something you simply received, it's something you relay. It's never stagnant. Oh, no. Somebody said, well, I trusted Jesus as my Savior 20 years ago, and that's the extent of their life of faith. Well, I want you to know, you missed it. God doesn't just save you from something. He saves you for something. Look, if all there is to it is you getting saved, then when people come to Jesus, we ought to hit them in the head with a baseball bat, send them directly to glory, and get it over with. I mean, look, if that's it, it's just about missing hell and going to heaven. What could be better than going to heaven? Let's get it over with. That's not why you get saved. You get saved so that you can know God and make God known to everybody else. Your faith is to be communicated. Let me prove it to you. Look at this little word. Look, please, at verse number 3. When I stop, say the next word. Ready? Grace. Let's try that again. Ready? When I stop, you say the next word. Grace. To. Would you circle the word to? See, I really believe every word is given by inspiration of God. Grace to you and peace from God our Father and the Lord Jesus Christ. The first thing he draws your attention to is what has been given to you, what has been poured into you. And in a word or two, let me tell you what God has given you. He's given you grace and peace. By the way, there's a divine order there. Lots of people want peace without grace. You don't get it in that order. You got to have the grace of God to have the peace of God. You want peace with God? You got to experience the grace of Jesus Christ in your life. You want peace in your home? You got to have grace for every day. This world wants to know peace. No peace without the one who brings grace.

things, most of us, right? And most of us had to pick between at least two outfits what we were going to wear today. We are very blessed people. And most of all, we're blessed with spiritual things like grace and peace. And every bit of that came from the Father. Wait a minute. He didn't just give you the source. He gives you the sender. Look how you got it. Look at the verse. From God our Father and the Lord Jesus Christ. I love this. Let me tell you how the Father sent it into your life. All blessings come through Jesus. Every good thing in my life is because of Jesus Christ. Let me tell you about Scott Paula. He's a black-hearted, hell-deserving, rotten, good-for-nothing sinner. And if I got what I deserve, I'd be in hell today. But I'm not in hell. And hallelujah, I'm never going to hell. Why? Because Jesus Christ has brought grace and peace into my life. Look down, please, to verse number 6. Look at the end of it. The acknowledging of every good thing which is in you. Watch it. In Christ Jesus. Let me just stop and say this morning, there is nothing good in you unless it's Jesus Christ. In Romans, we find out that in me, that is in my flesh, dwelleth what? No good thing. There's not one good thing in any one of us unless it's Jesus. When somebody says something good about you, it's not you, it's Jesus in you. And if some good thing comes out of your marriage, it's not you, it's Jesus in your marriage. And if your kids turn out right, it won't be because you did it. It'll be because Jesus did something wonderful in the lives of your children. Every good thing in you which is in Christ Jesus. But now watch this. Some people are content to live there. To take it in and take it in and take it in. And isn't it wonderful to be saved? I want you to go back to verse number 5. When I stop, say the next word, please. Hearing of thy love and faith which thou hast... Circle that word in your Bible. Toward the Lord Jesus and toward all saints. And I want you to do something. I want you to draw a little faint line from the word to in verse 3 to the word toward in verse 5. Watch, please. To reminds me of all that has been poured into me. But toward reminds me of all that God wants to pour through me into the lives of other people. And by the way, notice the divine order in verse 5. It doesn't start with what I do for others. It starts with being toward the Lord Jesus. And I'm reminded now of what the Apostle Paul wrote to one of the churches when he said, you gave yourselves unto us, but you first gave your own selves to the Lord. And I didn't come this morning to ask you to give me anything, and I didn't come this morning to even ask you, would you give more to the church? I came this morning to ask you, would you give more of yourself to the Lord Jesus? He's worthy of all. He gave everything for me. And so, Lord Jesus, I want you to have everything. Watch this, please. When you give yourself to the Lord Jesus, it's easy to give yourself to others. It's no sacrifice. It's no big deal. Because you realize you've received everything. Everything came from God. Everything's going back to God someday. And I'm going to tell you why there's so many miserable church members. Would you like to know? I'm in churches every week in my life. Hundreds of churches. Hundreds of churches. And may I just tell you, I meet a lot of miserable church members. Oh, they're there, but they're not happy. It's on their countenance. It's in their tone. It's in what they talk about. Why? I mean, if Jesus is in us, if the joy of Jesus is real, then pray tell me why there's so many miserable church members. And by the way, some of them that are most miserable are the ones that have been there the longest. Oh, yeah. Well, preacher, I've been in church for 50 years. Wonderful. Are you happy in Jesus today? Look, I got saved 36 years ago, but that didn't mean today I'm following Christ like I ought to. Years ago, I was in Amman, Jordan. We were training a group of preachers to go into Baghdad and start Baptist churches after the fall. It was an amazing season. The last day I was there, the Jordanian pastor that was hosting us said, I want to show you some things. And he drove us through the wilderness where the children of Israel wandered. And he took us up on Mount Nebo and showed us where Moses looked over in the promised land. Oh, we saw a lot of amazing things. We ended our day at sunset. I'll never forget it. A beautiful body of water. He pulled up. It was a resort area where he parked. And we walked down to this body of water. And the sun was just starting to set. It was glistening on the water. It was one of the prettiest sights I've ever seen. And I bent over and I cut up some water and put it up in my mouth and spit it right back out. He started laughing. He said, welcome to the Dead Sea. I said, that's nasty. He said, that's not just salty. He said, it's bitter, isn't it? I said, it's terrible. And then he said something I've never forgotten. It's been more than a decade ago. He said, did you know upstream from where we're standing right now,

now that the Jordan River actually flows into the Dead Sea. He said, did you know that there are living things that actually flow into the Dead Sea? He said, but out here right now, there's nothing living. It's all dead. And then he made a statement that God used in my life. He said, Scott, life becomes death when it's kept to itself. I've never forgotten it. I'm going to tell you why there's so many miserable church members. You ready? Because there's a whole environment in our nation of people who go to church on Sunday, who take it in and take it in and take it in and receive and receive and receive and receive. You ever think about how many sermons you've listened to, honestly? How many Sunday school lessons, how many revival meetings you've been in? Think about how much you've heard. But the problem is not that they weren't getting life. They never learned to give it to anybody else. And every now and then, this probably never happens in your church, but every now and then in a church, somebody will get a little out of sorts about something, because it happens. And they'll decide they're going to leave and go somewhere else. And on their way out the back door, they usually say something that sounds like this. Oh, we just weren't getting fed. And then here's what I discovered. The problem was not they weren't getting fed. The problem was they never learned to feed anybody else. And pardon the expression, they sat around for years and took it in and soaked it up and became more spiritually bloated all the time. Because God never intended you simply to receive it. Two. That's the world's way into. The Lord's way is out of. The Lord's way is toward the Lord, toward all the saints, towards those who need the gospel, toward the needy all around us. This is the Lord's way. And I tell you, the church provides believers the opportunity to express their faith. How? Look at the verse. The Bible says faith and love. And the way your faith is communicated is through your love. Interestingly enough, I read John 13 just this morning devotionally, and I came to that verse where Jesus said to his disciples, he's about to leave them, he says, by this shall all men know you're my disciples, by your love one for another. And I had to stop and say, Lord, does anybody see that in me? Would anybody look at me? Would anybody look at this church and say, I don't know what those people have, but whatever they have, I want that. I don't know what that church down the street's doing, but it's not like all the other churches, but I sense God is there. I sense the love of Jesus is there. Look, that's the thing that sets churches and believers apart. That's why Philemon was referred to as a refresher. Oh, God, give us some refreshers in our church. There's enough drainers. We need some refreshers. My dad told me when I was a kid, son, there are two kinds of people in this world, takers and givers. You be a giver. May I tell you, there's two kinds of people in churches, takers and givers. And frankly, we all need to take every now and then. We all need to be fed, and we all need to be ministered to. But there's also a point that you come to in your Christian life where, like the Lord Jesus, you didn't just come to be ministered unto, but to minister. And I want to ask you, are you there? Do you know a Philemon? Do you know one? In my mind now, I'm thinking about Neely Mills. He's in heaven. I can't wait to see him. My dad took his first pastorate, where he's been now for 28 years. About 3 years in, he went through the hardest season of his life. There was a devil, frankly, that popped his head up in the church and tried to disrupt and divide. It was awful. It was really awful. I was just a kid watching it all happen and trying to observe how my dad handled it. And I watched his brokenheartedness and his patience and prayer. And, help me. Well, there was a man in that church named Neely Mills, a World War II veteran, part of the greatest generation. He would stand at the back door every service and greet everybody coming in. And his job was one thing. Nobody gave him the job. He took it. His job was just to be an encouragement. He made it his business to encourage my dad. I remember after every meeting, no matter who would say anything, Neely Mills would come to my dad and give him a hug and say, Preacher, God used you today. Thank you for preaching the Bible to us today. He was a tough kind of guy, you know, military man, but had such a tender heart, and he'd weep. He used that military term, he'd talk about being at his post of duty. To the very end of his life, barely able to get around, I'm at my post of duty. I was home in West Virginia a few days ago, and I took a run. I ran by his house, in the little wood shop he had out back, where he built some things with his hands, and I thought about Neely Mills. Now, you don't know him.
He wasn't famous. He wasn't a preacher. But you're going to meet him in heaven. He was our Philemon. He was a refresher. Now, be honest. How many of you can think of somebody like that? Their name is different. Circumstances are different. How many of you can think of at least one person like that in a church somewhere that ministered to you? Would you raise your hand, please? And I want to ask you a more probing question. Would anybody think of you? Would anybody say, that woman, that man, that young adult, would anybody say that person was used of God to refresh me? It's a funny thing about this letter. He greets the church, but he speaks to one man. Let me tell you this little truth. Would you look at me, please? On one hand, there's this truth. It's bigger than you. Have you learned that yet? It is bigger than you. It's bigger than any of us. It's the family of God. It's a work of God. It's wonderful. You're a part of the greatest thing going on in this town. It's not an organization. It's not a club. It's not something you have to join outside the church. It is the work of God in this world in the local New Testament church. It's bigger than you. But wait a minute. There's a sense, though it's big, it's very personal. And there's something only you can do. There's a place only you can fill. There's a work only you can accomplish. There's a contribution only you can make. And see, God's not just speaking to this church collectively. God's speaking to you individually. It's funny, Pastor, I come to meetings and people come in with this idea. Well, I'm glad we're having these special meetings because I know some people need to get right. And the preacher starts really plowing deep on sin. Somebody says, I'm glad she's here today. She really needed to hear that sermon. Or they say, I wish he had been here. He needed that. Wait a minute. Remember the old spiritual? It's not my brother, not my sister, but it's me, O Lord, standing in the need of prayer. And I wonder in this first meeting if you'd be willing to say, Lord, speak to me. Oh God, show me. Oh Lord, work in me. Oh God, make me what I ought to be. You say Christ is in your heart. Good is the church in your heart. Let me tell you where the church is. It's in Christ's heart. He loved it so much he gave himself for it. If you say you love Jesus, you'll love his church.

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We hope you will share the message with others who may also be encouraged by it. 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

Welcome to Hold Forth the Word broadcast. It's your radio preacher, Keith Traheem. Philippians chapter 2 and verse 16 says, holding forth the word of life, that I may rejoice in the day of Christ, that I have not run in vain, neither labored in vain. Just want to welcome you back to Hold Forth the Word broadcast today. We have been in a series on the past few weeks, but we're gonna take a different route this week with Thanksgiving time. We're in the time to be Thanksgiving. We should be thankful every day, year round. But we're going to would like to share a thankful message today on the broadcast. It's going to be just pretty much a simple thought, but. To be honest, it should be a simple thought in being thankful. We should simply be thankful in what we do and what God has done for us and is doing. God works in mighty, mighty ways, and He blesses us beyond what we deserve. And I'm just thankful today for the blessings of God and what He does. And we just... going to be getting into the message here shortly. Before that, we're going to go ahead and read our hymn for the broadcast, and it's On Jordan's Stormy Banks. On Jordan's stormy bank I stand and cast a wishful eye to Canaan's fair and happy land, where my possessions lie. All o'er those wide extended plains shines one eternal day. There God the sun forever reigns and scatters night away. No chilling winds nor poisonous breath can reach that healthful shore. Sickness and sorrow, pain and death are felt and feared no more. When shall I reach that happy place and be forever blessed? When shall I see my Father's face and in His bosom rest? I am bound for the promised land. I am bound for the promised land. Oh, who will come and go with me? I am bound for the promised land. I'm on my way. Are you? Are you on the journey with the Lord? And one day He's coming back, and He's going to take us home to that land of joy, that promised land. He has promised us a home in heaven. Are you ready to go, my friend? Are you ready to go? I'm ready, and I'm thankful for the promises of God. Amen. The promises of God. Now, we're going to go ahead and we're going to get into our message part of the program, and we're going to be in several places. This is definitely a topical message, and but we're going to be talking about thanking God. We're going to be about thank God, and we're going to be looking through several verses. And to begin with, these verses kind of, we're going to read these verses, and they all kind of go together. And maybe as we read them and throughout, we'll maybe comment. But we're going to go ahead. We're in Romans chapter 1 and verse 8. Romans chapter 1 and verse 8. It says, first, I thank my God through Jesus Christ for you all, that your faith is spoken of throughout the whole world. Here, Paul, believed to be the writer here. Paul is the writer, and he says, he's not believed to be, he is, excuse me. First, I thank my God through Christ Jesus for you all. And he says that is spoken of throughout the whole world. He thanks God for the people. Then in 1 Corinthians chapter 1, we're going to be in several books as we read these.
But 1 Corinthians chapter 1 and verse 4, he says, I thank my God always on your behalf for the grace of God which is given you by Jesus Christ. And do you see a trend already? Well, hopefully you'll catch on as we read these different verses as we go. There's a trend in Paul and to these churches and these people that he's talking to. And we'll go on to Ephesians chapter 1. In Ephesians chapter 1 and verse 16, it says, cease not to give thanks for you, mentioning you in my prayers. He talks about mentioning you in my prayers, ceasing not to give thanks. Philippians chapter 1 and verse 3. Philippians 1 and verse 3. It says, I thank my God upon every remembrance of you. Every remembrance. Are you catching so far? Have you caught on yet? And Colossians chapter 1 and verse 3. We give thanks to God and the Father of our Lord Jesus Christ, praying always for you. 1 Thessalonians chapter 1. Going through many places, many passages, excuse me, where Paul is the writer of these books that we've been looking at, and that he is thankful, and how he is to each church so far he's talked to here. He says, we give thanks to God always for you all, making mention of you in our prayers. And then in 2 Thessalonians chapter 1 and verse 3, we are bound to thank God always for you, brethren, as it is meet, because that your faith groweth exceedingly, and the charity of every one of you all toward each other aboundeth. Now, let us, going to try to turn back here real quick to one more passage, and then we're going to come back. We're going to back up to these, some other verses that we're going to be looking at. Bear with me. Some of my pages get stuck together. And Philemon in verse 4, I thank my God, making mention of thee always in my prayers. Now, do you see the trend that Paul here, talking to these churches and talking to these fellow Christians and believers, do you see the trend he is thankful for? He's thankful for the people. He's thankful for the people that God has put in these churches. He's thankful for the people that God has saved. He's thankful for the people that make up these churches. He's thankful for them, and he's letting them know. He's making that mention, and that he prays to God, thanking God for them and for who they are and what they're doing there. They're serving in these churches and they're working in these churches, and he's thanking God for the people. Now I think of our churches here in modern day, and I think of maybe your pastor. He surely is thankful for his people. He thanks God daily, I'm sure. He thanks God for those that make up the church, and he prays for you, just as Paul here had done the same for the people in these churches. And I think it's we're in the time of the year that we show forth thanksgiving, we show forth thankfulness, that
should be done throughout the year, day by day. But this is the time of the year that it's done more so. It's brought out more so. And I think even we should be thankful for our pastors. We should be thankful for those that are in charge of the church and those that take care of things throughout in the church. But here we see through these verses and each of these churches, and you know, no doubt they had their problems and they had their difficulties, and Paul, you know, addressed some things throughout, but he was still thankful for the people. He was still thankful for each and every one of them. And we can be thankful today for the people in our church. We can ask God to bless them and to work and to help them. And what a great, great thing it is that our churches, the blessings that God gives to the people in our churches and how our churches are made up. And I think you think about your church and the people there, what God is doing there and how he blesses your church. And today on this broadcast, we're wanting to emphasize the fact of being thankful and being thankful for the people here. In these verses we see how important it is, because Paul mentioned he made sure made emphasis in telling each of these churches that he was thankful for them and how he prayed to God his thankfulness for them. And that's what we need to do. That's how we need to be. Just imagine sharing and talking to God and praying to God and thanking God for the people around you, the people that you have come in contact with, the people in your church, the people. That's what it's about, folks. Seeing souls saved and encouraging one another. And the people of the church, and Paul here, that's what he did through these verses. Now, we're going to move on a little bit over to 1 Timothy. 1 Timothy chapter 1 and verse 12. And I thank Christ Jesus, our Lord, who hath enabled me for the that he counted me faithful, putting me into the ministry. I think here Paul is thankful for the call. Yeah, he's thankful for the call that God had put on him. He's thankful for the call that God has given him. He's thankful for the ministry God has given him. And that's what he says here. And again, each and every one of us have a ministry. Each and every one of us have a ministry God has for us to do. It may be praying. It may be helping in the church somewhere. It may be we have missionaries. Their ministry is a missionary. There's evangelists. And then, of course, we have the pastor. But we have also throughout the church, not just a... I think, you know, here we talked about how Paul was thankful for the people, and I think that's part of his thankfulness was the ministry that these people had in the church. And that's where we're at today, is we need to be thankful for those people in the church, but we also need to be thankful for the ministry God has put us in, because we all have something in the ministry that we do. You say, oh, well, I really don't do much. I don't do anything. Your faithfulness can be your ministry. Just being faithful to the house of God. Faithful to pray for your pastor. Pray for your Sunday school teacher. Pray for those in the leadership of the church, or pray for one another. Just being a prayer warrior, praying for the prayer requests given, praying for folks' health. You can, that is a great and needed ministry in the church. And
So we all have a ministry that we do. I'm thankful for the ministry of radio. I'm thankful for the ministry of this broadcast that God has given me. And I'm thankful so for what God has done and is doing through the broadcast and through the radio and this radio station. We need to be thankful for the ministry we are in. So many, I can hear different ones that complain about their ministry, the ministry God gives them, and it's as if it's such a burden upon them. But friends, we need to get past the burden and look at the ministry of thankfulness of that ministry that we are in, being thankful for what God has given us to do. That ministry, we need to be thankful for the ministry God has put in our life. Friends, God has given you something to do. And if you're not doing it, if you set it aside, well, let me encourage you to get right back involved in doing it. Get right back involved in doing so. No better time than now, at this Thanksgiving time, than to serve God. We're going into the Christmas season. And you can honor God in your ministry. You can honor Jesus in his birth and him coming to this earth and giving his life upon that cross. You can honor him by getting back in the ministry God has put before you. And it's important. But Paul, he's thankful for the ministry he's in. He's thankful for that call God has given him. And back in verse 12, he says, I thank Christ Jesus, our Lord, who has enabled me. He's enabled you to do the ministry that you're doing. You need to be thankful for that, because he's given you the ability. He's given you the opportunity. He's enabled you to do that ministry. For that he counted me faithful, Paul says. He's counted you faithful to do the ministry of God. He's counted you faithful. He's put you in the ministry. And friends, what a wonderful joy that is to know that you're in the ministry serving God. Isn't it a great thing to know that you're in his ministry, that you're serving Jesus Christ? You're not just serving man. You're not just serving the folks of your church or whoever it is. You're serving Jesus Christ, God himself. You're serving God. And if I was just doing things for man, I would easily give them up. But it needs to be for the Lord, because he's the one that put the call in your life. He's the one that's put that ministry before you. And again, it can be simply cleaning the church, because believe me, that is an important need in the church. So that ministry, it don't matter the ministry that you do, it holding, just opening the door for somebody, being a doorkeeper. And we know the Bible talks about being a doorkeeper in the house of God, or in the kingdom of God. Hey, friends, if that's what God has for you, do it faithfully, because he's enabled you to stand there and open that door and greet folks coming in. It's important, friends, important to be thankful today for that ministry he has put before you. I'm thankful today for the ministry God has put before me in my life. Now, we're going to go to 2 Timothy. 2 Timothy chapter 1. You know, I think talking about the doorkeeper, the church opening the door, I think that can coincide with our first point of being thankful for the people. As you're that doorkeeper opening that door and letting folks in, you can thank God for each and every individual that walks through that door. You can thank God for every individual that comes through, that you get the opportunity, the chance to hold the door open for, and thank God for them, that they're there in the house of God to hear the word of God preached. And what a
added bonus to the ministry of the doorkeeper. Now, folks, I'm just sharing some things here, and it's a wonderful. I just think there's no greater thing. I think of the one that cleans, that gets the opportunity to goes around the pews, and you can pray over those pews as you're cleaning. There's always opportunities, and that is another great ministry. I know my pastor. I've heard him talk that, and I've heard other preachers do the same thing. That time to time they've walked through, and they prayed over each pew in the church, that God would fill those seats and God would touch the people in those seats, and that's a wonderful thing to do. That's a wonderful thing our pastors are, that they do, and you as an individual can have that same ministry. Now, over into 2 Timothy chapter 1 and verse 3. I thank God whom I serve from my forefathers with pure conscience, that without ceasing I have remembrance of thee in my prayers night and day. I think of here he's sharing with Paul, and he talks about, I think he's thankful for the heritage of what they have, and we need to be thankful for the heritage we have as Christians. We need to be thankful for the heritage that of those that have given their lives before for and for the cause of Christ, those that have served God before for the cause of Christ. I think of our families. I think of the praying grandmothers and the praying grandfathers and the praying parents, and on as it goes down through the times. I pray the heritage that we have as Christians, and what a joy it is to have the heritage as a Christian, because I'm bought with a price. The price of Jesus Christ. He shed his blood upon that cross. He gave his life. What a heritage you and I have, because we're born again in the family of God. And he gave himself for you and I. He shed his blood. I think what a heritage we have as Christians. No religion can say that about their heritages, so to speak. But we as God's children, his children, we have the heritage of him giving his life upon the cross, him shedding his blood, and him dying upon that cross for you and I. I'm so thankful today. And I think Paul, he goes on and he's talking to Timothy about even his own heritage throughout, about his mother and his grandmother and on down, and the sound mind that they had. Hey, friends, and that's what it is to be a Christian. That's what it is to be bought with the blood of Jesus Christ. I'm thankful today that I have this godly heritage before me. The men of God that have stood in the pulpit and preach the word of God, unapologetic. They didn't apologize for one word. They stood strong and stood firm in the word of God. And great men of God gave their all for the Lord. And I'm so thankful for that heritage, that we still have it here today. Friends, your pastor, he stands in that pulpit and he preaches the word of God. He gives forth the word of God, and he wants to encourage, but he also wants to see souls saved. He wants to see lives changed and growing in the word and into the Lord. And that's a godly heritage we still have going forward today. And I think of even in other countries, the martyrs that have given their life as Christians, not in vain. God knows, and
the heritage of friends that we have as believers. I'm so thankful today for God's people. I'm thankful today for the ministry, the call that God has given me, and I'm thankful for the heritage that I have as a believer. What about you, friends? Are you thankful for these things? I'm thankful for your family, thankful for many things, and a lot of times these things are what are things that are brought out at Thanksgiving, time of Thanksgiving, about family and all. But I also think we need to be thankful for the people around us, the people in the house of God, thankful for the call that God given us, the ministry, and the heritage we have to be where we are today. I'm thankful for all of these things. Now, Hold Forth the Word is a ministry of Bible Baptist Church in Pickens, South Carolina. 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We would love to hear from you. We hope God is blessing you. I hope God is working. I hope that you had a wonderful Thanksgiving. I hope that God has worked and helped your family. And we do just want to thank you for being a part of this broadcast. And we just pray, ask for your prayers. I ask that you pray for us as we go forward, as we study, as we get things together for this broadcast. Pray for this radio station. They need your prayers. They need your financial support. They need your help to keep this, what you're getting to hear, have the opportunity to hear on the radio. Not everybody gets the opportunity to hear the kind of music that you get to hear, the wonderful services and the messages you get to hear on this station. So if you have an opportunity to help this station financially, please do so. And we just want to share that. And we just hope and pray that you have a wonderful week coming going forward. Hope this week is a blessing. Hope you have wonderful services. And until next time, hold forth the word.

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1: Hello, everyone. I'm David Green, and it's my privilege to welcome you to this Lord's Day broadcast. I'm so happy you have decided to share a portion of your worship experience with us today, and I promise you won't be disappointed because we have a great old revival song for you, and we are beginning a brand new series of messages only on Sunday. Our new Sunday series begins today. Now, last week we finished the series on Behold the Man, and we've had a lot of wonderful comments about that. But today we begin The Origin of Man, a wonderful new series by Dr. Green each and every Sunday. So be sure and tune in each Sunday as we bring you this series. But right now, let's hear that great old song, Sunshine in My Soul. I hope you have the sunshine of Christ in your soul. 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
1: Lead us, Father, today as we open Thy Word. As we read Thy Word, as we study Thy Word, may the Holy Spirit direct me and may the Spirit move the hearts of those who listen. May someone be born again today. May Christians be strengthened in the inner man. We ask it in the name of Jesus. For His sake, He's worthy. And it is for His glory that this program goes out daily, kind Father. May He be glorified. In Jesus' name we pray. Amen. We are beginning today the study of Bible doctrine concerning man. We're going to study the origin of man, the original condition of man. And then we're going to study the fall, and we're going to find out what the Word of God teaches about man. Now, as all other Bible doctrine, ministers do not agree, religions do not agree, but the Word of God is in perfect accord, the Old Testament and the New. So we will use the Word of God as our textbook, and we'll study verse upon verse, book after book, and let the Holy Spirit speak to our hearts from the Word of God. Now, I cannot tell you everything that I would like to tell you about man, because I confess that I do not fully understand some of the things that are recorded in the Bible about man. Now, no man will ever understand everything about any subject of the Bible, but we can understand enough to stay out of hell and go to heaven. Hallelujah. We can understand enough to serve God and not serve the devil. Man. There are varied and sundry ideas about how man originated, and of course the earth for that matter. I'm not going into that. The heavens and the earth were created by Almighty God, and there's no need to argue anybody with anybody about it. Just give them the Bible and just let the Word of God rest. There's no need to argue. You can't prove, no man can prove, that this earth evolved and is the product of evolution. No man can prove that man is the product of evolution. And there is no need of you trying to prove to any evolutionist that the earth and man are not products of evolution, because you can't convince him. If God can, how can you? What do you mean, Brother Green, if God can't? Well, the Word of God is God, I mean by that. If they will not believe God's Word, they certainly won't believe your Word. So you cannot prove to an evolutionist or an atheist that in the beginning God created the heaven and created the earth. You can't prove that to an atheist, because the Bible is the only book and the only authority for you and for me to make the statement, I know, and I do know that God created this earth, and I know that God made man. In Genesis 1, 26 and 27, and God said, let us make man in our image, underline that, in our image, after our likeness, underline those words, six of them, in our image, after our likeness. Now that's what we're going to study today. All right, read on. And let them have dominion over the fish of the sea, over the fowl of the air, over the cattle, and over all the earth, and over every creeping thing that creepeth upon the earth. So God created man in his own image. In the image of God created he him, male and female created he them. Now, Adam and Eve were the first creatures, that is, man, the first man and woman, and the Bible refers to male and female as man here and in other places too. So Adam was the first man, Eve the first woman. God created both of them. God created Adam out of the dust of the ground. God created Eve from a rib that he removed from Adam's side. Now listen to Genesis 9:6. Whoso sheddeth man's blood, by man shall his blood be shed, for in the image of God made he man. Now that settles capital punishment so far as the Bible

I'm just saying to you that the reason God said, whoso sheddeth man's blood, by man shall his blood be shed. Here's the reason. For in the image of God made he man. In the image of God made he man. Man was created in the image of God. Now, what does that mean? What does it mean God created man in his own image after his own likeness? That's what the Bible says. I read it. After our likeness. In Genesis 1, chapter 1, verses 26, 27, let us make man in our image after our likeness. What does it mean? The only place to find the answer is in the Bible, because you certainly were not there. We do not have any pictures of Adam and Eve. You do not know anyone that was there. So the only place to find the answer is in the Bible, and if you don't find it in the Bible, and if you reject the Bible, then you can't find the answer and you'll never know. Now listen, let's read some scripture. In Ephesians 4, 23, 24, and be renewed in the spirit of your mind, and that ye put on the new man, comma, which after God is created in righteousness and true holiness. Now that's Ephesians 4, 23, 24. Jot these down. You won't have time to turn. Colossians 3, 10. And I put on the new man, which is renewed in knowledge after the image of him that created him. Notice the word image, which after God is created. That's in Ephesians 4, 23, 24. Colossians 3, 10, after the image of him that created. Now, Romans 8, 29, for whom God did foreknow, he also did predestinate to be conformed to the image of his Son, that he might be the firstborn among many brethren. To the image of his Son. Now, that's Romans 8, 29. In 2 Corinthians 3, 18, but we all, with open face beholding, as in a glass, the glory of the Lord, now watch this, are changed in the same image from glory to glory, even as the Spirit of the Lord. Image. I'm emphasizing the word image, and I'm going to talk about it in a moment. Colossians 1:15, who is the image of the invisible God, that is Christ, the image of the invisible God, the firstborn of every creature. Now, the image and the likeness refer to the intellectual and moral nature of man in these verses. And I remember I said in these verses. These verses speak of the image of God, and man is created in the image of God from the intellectual and the moral standpoint. Now, God breathed into Adam's nostrils the breath of life, and he became a living soul. God put within him life and a living soul, an intellect. Man is capable of thinking and capable of reason. Man can sit down, and God said, come now, let us reason together. All right. Now let's look at Psalm 17:15, as for me, I shall behold thy face in righteousness. I shall be satisfied when I awake with thy form. Now that word in the Hebrew is form. The Hebrew word means a visible form. A visible form. Now, in Numbers 12:8, with him will I speak mouth to mouth, even manifestly, and not in dark speeches, and the form of the Lord shall he behold. The form of Jehovah shall he behold. Wherefore then were ye not afraid to speak against my servant, against Moses? The form. Now, we know that Jesus said in John 4:24, God is a spirit. That's right. That's right. God is a spirit. And they that worship God must worship him in spirit and in truth. In Colossians 1:15, he is invisible. That's true. That's true. Invisible. There are angels in this room right now, in this studio where I am. I am here at the moment alone. That is, from the human standpoint, there is not a member of the Gospel Hour group here.

my family, not a member of my family. I am here, physically alone, but there are other creatures in this room. You say, preacher, do you believe that? I certainly do. I certainly do. The angel of the Lord encampeth around about them that fear God, and I fear God. And I believe every Christian has a guardian angel, and if every Christian didn't, I wouldn't be here. That's right, I wouldn't be here. I'd be dead. Now, I cannot see the angels in this studio, and frankly, I'm glad I can. I mean that. I'll see them one day, and then I'll be able to understand, and I will be able to appreciate an angel. Now, if I should see the form of an angel right now, I'm not sure I'd finish this sermon. I'm not sure that if I saw an angel right now, but there are angels in this room. I know they're here. There's no doubt in my mind. No doubt in my mind. But I don't see them. They have a form. I don't see them. They are spirit. Angels are ministering spirits, but they have a form. And one day we'll see angels. And maybe you've seen one. I wouldn't say you haven't. Maybe you have. But I haven't. And I don't care to until I get my glorified body or until I reach paradise. Of course, I believe I'll see the angels that take me home. My dad did. You say, how do you know? He was reaching for them. And my grandmother, James, my mother's mother, she said, don't you see the angels? Don't you see the angels? She saw them. Yes, I'll be ready then. God gives dying grace in the dying hour, and God doesn't send the angels ahead of schedule. They operate on a perfect schedule, and when the Spirit is ready to depart, they're there. And they take the Spirit home. They took my dad home. They took my daddy home. They took my grandmother home. They took my little boy home. I was in the room when my little boy, 2 days old, 48 hours old, when he died. I was in the room. The nurse called me and said, preacher, come quickly, said, your little boy is going home. And I went, and he was smiling. 48 hours old. He never spoke to me. He never knew his dad. But he knew the angels, thank God. He knew the angels, yes. And they took my little boy home. And one day I'll see him. One day they're going to take me home. That is, if Jesus doesn't come first in the rapture. And if he comes first in the rapture, I'll go with him. And if he doesn't come in the rapture, one of these days, all the stations will play hymns. And they'll say, Brother Green departed to a better world. And I'll be gone, see. But the angels will tell, don't worry about me, see. Don't worry. Don't weep. I'll be in paradise. When that announcement's made, I'll be in paradise. And after the first day, why, the gospel hour will continue, but that day, of course, they'll play hymns, and I'll go on. That is, if I live, that if Jesus doesn't come, if I live long enough, and Jesus doesn't come, I'll die, because it is appointed unto man once to die. And it'll be announced on the gospel hour that Brother Green departed this life. He passed away. He's gone on. Well, the angels will take me home. Maybe the same ones that's here with me now. I don't know. They know. God knows. And I'm not worried about that. I don't, dying never crosses my mind. I'm ready. I'm prepared. I know I'm going to die if Jesus tarries. I'd love to go in the rapture. I'd love to go, and it would suit me fine if he'd come right now. And I mean that. I mean it. From my heart, I mean it. It'd suit me fine if he'd come this very moment. We'd go to meet him in the clouds, glory to God, hallelujah. But if he doesn't come, the angels will take me home. So they have a form. God is invisible, but that doesn't mean that he doesn't have a form. Now, God's form is manifested in various ways. In Isaiah 6:1, he said, I saw the Lord high and lifted up. In Acts 7:56, Stephen said, I see heaven opened
and Jesus standing at the right hand of God. He saw Jesus standing at the right hand of God the Father, and Stephen knew what he was talking about. He prayed for his executioners, those who stoned him, in his dying hour. Now, man was not only created intellectually and morally in the image of God, but in his original state, Adam, before he sinned, before the fall, was in the visible image of God. I believe that. I believe it. I do not know how much of the image Adam lost when he sinned. I don't know. I do not know how great a change there was. But in his original state and in his original form, Adam was created in the form and the image and the likeness of Almighty God. And God definitely has a form. God has hands, feet, a voice, eyes, ears. The Bible speaks of God's hands. God's hand is not short. God's ear is not heavy. His eyes behold the righteous. His feet, the clouds are the dust of his feet. That's what the Bible says. And so all of these things in the Bible about God proves to me that God has a form. And of course, Jesus came to earth in the form of man, being in the form of a man, and yet he was God in flesh. Now, what we're going to do day by day as the Holy Spirit leads us, as we study Bible doctrine and man, we're going to see what the Bible tells us about our race. We know that in the beginning God created Adam and Eve in the likeness, in the image, and in the likeness of God. God said, "Let us make man in our image after our likeness." And God created Adam and Eve in his likeness and in his image. Morally and spiritually, from the standpoint of knowledge and understanding and a spirit being, yes, man was created in the image and in the likeness of God, intellectually and morally. And then, as I said, I believe he was also created in the image of God from the standpoint of visible likeness. Now, one day, glory to God, one day, every born-again believer will be just like Jesus. It doth not yet appear what we shall be. No, we cannot draw a picture. We can't paint a picture of what we will be exactly. That is, we'll be like Jesus. We'll see him as he is. We'll have a glorified body just like Jesus' glorious body. Are you a believer? Are you born again? Are you saved by grace? If you're not, then of course you'll be begging for a drop of water in hell. Don't let that happen. Please don't let that happen. If you're not saved, bow your head and call on God now. God will save you this very moment. Father, in the name of Jesus, for his sake, honor, and glory, save every soul that is under conviction. Save every soul that's calling upon thy name now. We ask it for Jesus' sake. Amen.

0: This is David Green speaking to you again. I hope you were blessed by the message today and will tune in again each and every time that you can. And I also want to let you know that if something about the program today gave you a special blessing and you would like to have this message or any other day's message in your own home, you can certainly do that. 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Now, this is a hardback book, 308 pages long. There's a very detailed introduction, 12 pages long, that you need to read. My dad always liked to set up the picture, so to speak, of these books by Paul. Then we have the album Tell Me the Story of Jesus by the Gospel Hour singers and musicians. There are 14 great songs in this album. We have the cover song, of course, Tell Me the Story of Jesus, Savior More Than Life to Me, Jesus Saves, He Lifted Me, and others. A great, great album. So, to get the commentary and the musical album, just ask for offer N and send your gift of at least $25. 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
0: Friends, this is David Green again. On behalf of myself and the entire Gospel Hour family, I want to thank you for tuning in to the program today. I hope you received a blessing today and will tune in again each and every time you can. And so, until next time, may the Lord bless you and keep you in His will.

0: SRN News. I'm Mary Rose. Iran's economic crisis is deepening with renewed protests, soaring prices, and growing pressure on the regime. Correspondent John Scott reports.
1: Iranian officials warn the country cannot continue much longer under current conditions. Reports say medicine shortages have pushed insulin prices sharply higher, while inflation and collapsing oil revenues fuel unrest in Tehran and Avaz. At the same time, satellite imagery reportedly shows activity continuing at Iran's Pickax Mountain nuclear site, underscoring the challenge facing the regime despite pressure from President Trump and the United States. John Scott reporting.
0: Yemen teeters on the brink of a renewed civil war. Richard Boyd reports.
2: Yemen's internationally recognized government is backed by Saudi Arabia and is now calling for international support against the Houthi faction. Yemen's National Defense Council, condemning the Houthi moves, says it's on the front line of defending freedom of navigation off its shores. Yemen's civil war has had a truce since 2022. Yemen's population is 40 million. Richard Boyd reporting.
0: The CEO of Anthropic says that artificial intelligence industry should slow its fast-moving development to give safety measures time to catch up. Without such a slowdown, Dario Amodi warned on Saturday that AI could be capable within 6 to 12 months of leading a swarm that could take over the entire internet, among other risks. Amodi also offered a plan in a post on his website to increase checks on the industry, one part of which he said Anthropic is undertaking by itself already. Some big names in the AI industry offered quick encouragement and support, including OpenAI Sam Altman. This is SRN News. A warning about Netflix. Correspondent Michael Harrington reports.
3: 1 Million Moms, a Christian conservative family organization, says the ratings that the streaming platform uses do not clearly reflect the content of the shows. OMM says, quote, children should not be exposed to this inappropriate content, and Netflix seems to be hoping parents are not paying attention. Moms and dads are being encouraged to keep a close eye on what their kids are looking at on streaming platforms and don't blindly trust the ratings. Michael Harrington reporting.
0: The Trump administration has released updated federal civil rights data from the nation's public schools, but removed information related to students identified as transgender or non-binary. The Education Department survey covers the 23-24 school year when schools could report non-binary students alongside male and female. This is SRN News. The Nashville airport will soon be named for entertainer Dolly Parton.
4: Parton, who passed away 2 weeks ago, has previously declined such honors. The state-controlled Metropolitan Nashville Airport Authority has unanimously approved a motion to begin the renaming process. While the process could take a year or more, the change would make Parton the first woman whose name adorns one of America's 50 busiest airports. I'm Lisa Dwyer.
0: President Trump says the U.S. should be paying the lowest interest rate in the world. The president made the comment to reporters in Ireland Sunday as the Federal Reserve is due to announce its decision on interest rates in the week ahead. New data from the Consumer Price Index out Friday showed annual inflation still well above the central bank's 2% target. That's pushing many analysts to raise their expectations about an increase. More details at srnnews.com.
5: Here is your forecast on WZYN, the old ship of Zion. Isolated showers, a few thunderstorms in the mix for today. Our temperatures this afternoon, low to mid-90s in Valdosta. A few showers and storms early, mid-70s overnight. In Forsyth, slight chance of showers and storms, otherwise sunshine, low 90s, clear near 70 overnight. I'm meteorologist Sally Russell on WZYN and online at WZYN.org.

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Their phone number is 229-247-4208. Their hours of operation are Monday through Friday, 8 a.m. to 5:30 p.m.

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1: With SRN News, I'm Mary Rose. President Trump is promising a major financial dividend to American adults if Republicans maintain control of Congress. Correspondent Richard Boyd reports.
2: President Trump has pledged a $5,000 payment to every adult citizen if Republicans retain both the House and Senate in the midterm elections. Speaking at the Republican National Committee's convention in Dallas, he said strong national finances would make it possible, likening the dividend to cash distributions made by successful companies to their shareholders. Mr. Trump also repeated his promise to campaign in 35 competitive states and districts. Richard Boyd reporting.
1: A Michigan teenager who stopped a deadly mall shooting has been sentenced not for the shooting, but for carrying the gun that helped him intervene.
3: 19-year-old Martinez Long received 2 years probation after using a pistol to stop a gunman who had already killed one person. The judge recognized Long's self-defense and defense of others, but said he violated Michigan's under-21 concealed carry restriction. If Long completes therapy and safety classes, the charge may be expunged. Ron Taylor reporting.
1: State-run media in Iran says an Iranian commercial vessel has been struck off Qasem Island in the Strait of Hormuz, with one person killed and four wounded. Separately, the United Kingdom Maritime Trade Operations Monitor reported a vessel was hit early Sunday by a projectile while transiting the strait, with no details. There is no immediate statement from the U.S. military, which has previously struck Iranian-flagged vessels as part of its blockade of Iranian ports. The attack came a day before Tehran seeks to brief regional countries on its contested efforts to manage shipping traffic on the strait. This is SRN News.
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1: With SRN News, I'm Mary Rose. Iran's economic crisis is deepening with renewed protests, soaring prices, and growing pressure on the regime. Correspondent John Scott reports.
2: Iranian officials warn the country cannot continue much longer under current conditions. Reports say medicine shortages have pushed insulin prices sharply higher, while inflation and collapsing oil revenues fuel unrest in Tehran and Avaz. At the same time, satellite imagery reportedly shows activity continuing at Iran's Pickaxe Mountain nuclear site, underscoring the challenge facing the regime despite pressure from President Trump and the United States. John Scott reporting.
1: Yemen teeters on the brink of a renewed civil war. Richard Boyd reports.
3: Yemen's internationally recognized government is backed by Saudi Arabia and is now calling for international support against the Houthi faction. Yemen's National Defense Council, condemning the Houthi moves, says it's on the front line of defending freedom of navigation off its shores. Yemen's civil war has had a truce since 2022. Yemen's population is 40 million. Richard Boyd reporting.
1: The CEO of Anthropic says that artificial intelligence industry should slow its fast-moving development to give safety measures time to catch up. Without such a slowdown, Dario Amodi warned on Saturday that AI could be capable within 6 to 12 months of leading a swarm that could take over the entire internet, among other risks. Amodi also offered a plan in a post on his website to increase checks on the industry, one part of which he said Anthropic is undertaking by itself already. Some big names in the AI industry offered quick encouragement and support, including OpenAI Sam Altman. This is SRN News. A warning about Netflix. Correspondent Michael Harrington reports.
4: 1 Million Moms, a Christian conservative family organization, says the ratings that the streaming platform uses do not clearly reflect the content of the shows. OMM says, quote, children should not be exposed to this inappropriate content, and Netflix seems to be hoping parents are not paying attention. Moms and dads are being encouraged to keep a close eye on what their kids are looking at on streaming platforms and don't blindly trust the ratings. Michael Harrington reporting.
1: The Trump administration has released updated federal civil rights data from the nation's public schools, but removed information related to students identified as transgender or non-binary. The Education Department survey covers the 23-24 school year when schools could report non-binary students alongside male and female. This is SRN News. The Nashville airport will soon be named for entertainer Dolly Parton.
5: Parton, who passed away 2 weeks ago, has previously declined such honors. The state-controlled Metropolitan Nashville Airport Authority has unanimously approved a motion to begin the renaming process. While the process could take a year or more, the change would make Parton the first woman whose name adorns one of America's 50 busiest airports. I'm Lisa Dwyer.
1: President Trump says the U.S. should be paying the lowest interest rate in the world. The president made the comment to reporters in Ireland Sunday as the Federal Reserve is due to announce its decision on interest rates in the week ahead. New data from the Consumer Price Index out Friday showed annual inflation still well above the central bank's 2% target. That's pushing many analysts to raise their expectations about an increase. More details at srnnews.com.
6: Here was your forecast on WZYN, the old ship of Zion. Slight chance of showers and storms across Valdosta, otherwise partly cloudy skies, mid-70s. Could see a stray shower or storm a little later Monday, a high near 95. In Forsyth, nice and clear overnight, we drop down to near 70. Sunshine Monday, a high near 95. I'm meteorologist Sally Russell on WZYN and online at WZYN.org.
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Their phone number is 478-994-2611. 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
1: With SRN News, I'm Mary Rose. President Trump says the war with Iran will probably end sometime after the midterm elections in November. Speaking with reporters at the Irish Open golf tournament, the president indicated that the war would be concluded soon and afterward gas prices would fall. Oil prices dropped a bit on Friday, but notched sharp weekly gains after soaring above $100 per barrel for the first time in months. And the president now is headed back to Washington, D.C. after wrapping up a two-day visit to Ireland. He spoke to reporters before boarding Air Force One, saying he will remove U.S. tariffs on Irish whiskey. Fans at the Irish Open cheered the news earlier when he announced the move at an awards ceremony for the event. And several large companies are reporting planning health benefit cutbacks in the upcoming year. This is SRN News.
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0: Good evening, everybody. Great to see you in God's house. There's nothing better than Sunday night church, I tell you. Good to see you here tonight. I thank you for being here. Let's stand together and begin our service with a word of prayer. A good crowd here on a Sunday night. That's great. Good. We need the Lord to be here with us in our midst as well. Brother Billy, would you lead us in prayer, brother?
1: Yes, Lord, we thank you for the opportunity to be able to visit in your house tonight. We got to be with each and every one of us.
2: Yes.
1: And the rest of the preacher, he bring our message to us tonight. If we'll get a message running so we can burn up and move back here.
0: Yes.
1: We ask your name now, precious and sweet open name. Amen.
0: Amen. Let's sing together for a while, Brother Dom. We might just keep singing for a while. Sometimes it's good to not get in a hurry and just sing his praises. Just let it kind of run through you. Isn't it good to be able to sing of our Redeemer and his wondrous love? Stay a little while. Let it soak in a little bit. I might whisper some in your ear. I don't know. Okay? All right.
3: Funny you mentioned that. I have Miss Cumbus on my heart today.
0: Oh, yeah.
3: And I think tonight be fitting to start off with her favorite song, 161, Our Great Savior.
0: Amen.
3: There's five verses there. We're going to do all five of them for her. He's a friend. He's a strength. He's a help. He's a guide. And he's ours.
0: Amen.
3: So let's sing all five verses of Our Great Savior. 161.

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Let's see if we can sing 448. Get there together and stand. And let's see if we can sing this a cappella. Give us the first note. Let's stand together. 448. Brethren, old, old song. Think about how many times this song has been sung in the old country Baptist churches all across the land, time and time again. Brethren, we have met to worship.

0: great. 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Good fellowship. 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Good. Good. Now this morning in our Sunday school class, we had a great, great time of the young people having the scriptures that they enjoyed, and they shared with us the Psalms. Ushers, you can take a seat. I'll just let you know that. And I'm going to, get ready. Get ready. Get a Bible. Sunday school class, get a Bible. My Sunday school class, get the Bible. That's right. You never know what to expect from your pastor. Keep you on your toes. Who loves our young people? Say amen. Amen. Oh, I love it. They bless my heart. They got some scriptures ready for us. And they're going to come and read some scripture for you. I never even gave them any warning at all that they're going to do this tonight. But they're going to do it. They're going to do it. And they're going to do a great job. They're going to be nervous, but it's going to bless your heart, isn't it? Amen. They're going to come up and read the scripture. And Jackson, you come up here, buddy. Get your Bible ready. Come up here. Come on, giraffe legs. Get up here. But get your Bibles ready yourself, and they're going to share some scripture with you. Psalms, we just went in the Psalms and scriptures in the Psalms. It really was a strength to them. And so just get your Bibles ready. You can't preach, son. You just say the Bible, okay?
1: Okay, and he wasn't lying. No preparation whatsoever. Be fast on your feet. This morning in Sunday school, like you said, we read different Psalms. And the one I was looking through and thought was interesting was Psalm 37, verse number 4. It reads, "Wait on the Lord and keep his way, and he shall exalt you to inherit the land. When the wicked are cut off, thou shalt see it." And I just found that interesting because we often can use God and the blessing of being able to pray as the reason that we keep his way, the reason that we try to be righteous. But it says, wait on the Lord and keep his way. We need to wait on the Lord, and he can answer our prayers. Then he can bless us once we wait on the Lord. Amen. Waiting on him and being in his way comes first.
0: Amen. Good. I told you not to preach. You almost preached. Amen. Good job, son. Amen. Hannah, come on. And Hannah had a psalm, and that'll be a blessing. Who's going to be next? Said, I'll do it. Come on. Who's going to be next? Avi or Mesa, come sit up here. Be ready. You girls got it. You girls are just fine. Yeah, come on. Yeah, good job. Come on.
2: So I had a psalm that I read this morning, but somebody else read this one, and I hope I'm not taking somebody else's. But I don't remember who read this, but it kind of just stuck with me all day today. But it was Psalms 39. I said, I will take heed to my ways, that I sin not with my tongue. I will keep my mouth with a bridle while the wicked one is before me. I was dumb with silence. I held my peace, even from good, and my sorrow was stirred. My heart was hot within me. While I was musing, the fire burned. Then I spake with my tongue. Lord, make me to know mine end and the measure of my days, what it is, that I may know how frail I am. Amen. Behold, thou hast made my days as an handbreadth, and mine age is as nothing before thee. Verily, every man at his best state is altogether vanity.
0: Sure.
2: Selah. Surely every man walketh in a vain show. Surely they are disquieted in vain. He heapeth upon riches, and knoweth not who shall gather them. And now, Lord, what wait I for? My hope is in thee.
0: Amen.
2: Deliver me from all my transgressions. Make me not the reproach of the foolish. I was dumb. I opened not my mouth because thou didst it. Remove my stroke away from me. I am consumed by the blow of thine hand. When thou with rebukes dost correct man for iniquity, thou makest his beauty to consume away like a moth. Surely every man is vanity. Selah. Hear my prayer, O Lord, and give ear unto my cry. Hold not thy peace at my tears, for I am a stranger with thee and a sojourner. All my father, as all my fathers were. O spare me, that I may recover strength before I go hence and be no more.
0: Amen. AC or Ava, you can flip a coin for it.
3: Psalms 46. God is our refuge and strength, a very present help in trouble. Therefore will not we fear, though the earth be removed, and though the mountains be carried into the midst of the sea. Though the waters thereof roar and be troubled, though the mountains shake with the swelling thereof, Selah. There is a river, the streams whereof shall make glad the city of God, the holy place of the tabernacles of the Most High. God is in the midst of her, she shall not be moved. God shall help her, and that right early. The heathen raged, the kingdoms removed. He uttered his voice, the earth melted. The Lord of hosts is with us, the God of Jacob is our refuge. Selah. Come, behold the works of the Lord,
0: Amen.
3: What desolations he hath made in the earth. He maketh wars to cease unto the end of the earth. He breaketh the bow and cutteth the spear in sunder. He burneth the chariot in the fire. Be still and know that I am God.
0: Amen.
3: I will be exalted among the heathen, and I will be exalted in the earth. The Lord of hosts is with us. The God of Jacob is our refuge. Selah.
0: Amen. Amen.
3: Psalm 56, starting in verse 9. When I cry unto thee, then shall my enemies turn back. This I know, for God is for me. In God will I praise his word, in the Lord will I praise his word. In God have I put my trust, I will not be afraid what man can do unto me. Thy vows are upon me, O God, I will render praises unto thee. For thou hast delivered my soul from death, wilt thou not deliver my feet from falling, that I may walk before God in the light of the living?
0: Amen. Amen. Paul, come up here and tell them what you were thinking about. Paul is a man of little words, but he's right. You need a scriptures?
4: Yeah.
0: Okay. Here you
4: go. What I was looking at was Psalm chapter 8. I guess I'll just go ahead and read the first portion of it. Verse 4 is the one that really stuck out to me, so keep your eye on that. O Lord, our Lord, how excellent is thy name. And all the earth, who has set thy glory above the heavens. Out of the mouth of babes and sucklings hast thou ordained strength because of thine enemies, that thou mightiest still the enemy and the avenger. When I consider thy heavens, the work of thy fingers, the moon and the stars which thou hast ordained, what is man that thou art mindful of him, and that the Son of Man that thou visitest him?
0: Tell them what you're saying. Tell them the thought.
4: I mean, it's all there.
0: Verse 4. It's all there.
4: All right. Well, verse 4, it says, what is man that thou art mindful of him? It makes me think like how small we are in comparison to the Lord and everything that he is capable of, and that everything that he sees, that he would even bother thinking about us. You know?
0: Amen.
4: That's pretty much that.
0: That's sufficient, brother. Good job.
1: Amen.
0: Kaylee, do you want to come?
5: I read Psalm 139. O Lord, thou hast searched me and known me. Thou knowest my down sitting and mine uprising. Thou understandest my thought afar off. Thou compassest my path and my lying down, and art acquainted with all my ways. For there is not a word in my tongue, but lo, O Lord, thou knowest it altogether. Thou hast beset me behind and before, and laid thine hand upon me. Such knowledge is too wonderful for me. It is high, I cannot attain unto it.
0: Yeah.
5: Whither shall I go from thy spirit, or whither shall I flee from thy presence? If I ascend into heaven, thou art there. If I make my bed in hell, behold, thou art there. If I take the wings of the morning and dwell in the uttermost parts of the sea, even there shall thy hand lead me, and thy right hand shall hold me. If I say, surely the darkness shall cover me, even the night shall be light about me. Yea, the darkness hideth not from thee, but the night shineth as the day. The darkness and the light are both alike to thee. For thou hast possessed my reins, thou hast covered me in my mother's womb. I will praise thee, for I am fearfully and wonderfully made.
0: Amen.
5: Marvelous are thy works, and that my soul knoweth right well. My substance was not hid from thee when I was made in secret and curiously wrought in the lowest parts of the earth. Thine eyes did see my substance, yet being imperfect, and in thy book all my members were written, which in continuance were fashioned, when as yet there were none of them. How precious also are thy thoughts unto me, O God! How great is the sum of them! If I should count them, they are more in number than the sand. When I awake, I am still with thee.
0: Amen.
5: Surely thou wilt say the wicked, O God, depart from me therefore, ye bloody men. For they speak against thee wickedly, and thine enemies do take thy name in vain. Do not I hate them, O Lord, that hate thee? And am not I grieved with those that rise up against thee? I hate them with perfect hatred. I count them mine enemies. Search me, O God, and know my heart. Try me and know my thoughts. And see if there be any wicked way in me, and lead me in the way everlasting.
0: Miss April's going to come at this time, and she's going to comment on something that she had been noticing in Job that is a parallel to what Kaylee read.
6: Well, the passage that she just read, the verses that say, "Whither shall I go from thy spirit, or whither shall I flee from thy presence? If I ascend up into heaven, thou art there. If I make my bed in hell, behold, thou art there. If I take the wings of the morning and dwell in the uttermost parts of the sea, even there shall thy hand lead me, and thy right hand shall hold me." And while she was reading that, I love it whenever other passages just jump into your mind. And my mind jumped instantly to Job 23 that said, "Behold, I go forward, but he is not there, and backward, but I cannot perceive him. On the left hand where he doth work, but I cannot behold him. He hideth himself on the right hand, and I cannot see him. But he knoweth the way that I take. And when he hath tried me, I shall come forth as gold." If we get through a season that's kind of like Job, and we say, "I can't find him. I look everywhere, and I can't find him." But David reminds us that he's right there. He's all around us. He is right where we think he's not, but Amen. He is right there.
0: Amen. He's right there when we think he's not. He's right there. He's always there. Amen. Did I get everybody? Got everybody? Okay. Ushers, you can come now. Now, wasn't that just like water to your spirit? Amen. Oh, thank you so much. Bless the Lord, O my soul, and all that is within me. Say it. Bless his holy name. Oh, he is worthy. I love to see these young people. And it didn't take a big pulling either. It sure did. They had it ready. It took them a little while to look around, and they had Psalms that they knew to be able to go to, and that's a blessing. Brother Robert, would you pray bless the offering, please?
7: Well, God, we are so thankful to be here tonight. We are thankful for your word you've
0: yes.
7: given us, that we may use it for instruction and comfort. God, we ask you to be with this offering. Help it in the furtherance of your work.
0: Yes.
7: These things we ask. In Jesus' name, amen.
0: Amen.

Would you take God's word, and if you can, stand with me as we go to Nehemiah chapter number 2, please. Nehemiah chapter number 2. Nehemiah chapter number 2. Bear with me tonight as I try my best to be able to share my heart and also the word of God. And felt this passage was appropriate. I don't know if I'll preach in Nehemiah multiple times, but it kind of does somewhat feel that way, and may the Lord just lead our hearts to what we ought to be hearing. Nehemiah chapter number 2 and verse number 18. Then I told them of the hand of my God which was good upon me, all as also the king's word that he had spoken unto me. And they said this to Nehemiah, let us rise up and build. So they strengthened their hands for this good work. If you're a habit of marking things in your Bible, you might want to underline, let us rise up and build. Heavenly Father, bless the preaching of your word. I empty myself unto you, Lord, that you might fill me with your spirit. You're so good and gracious to us, God, and merciful. To listen to the word of God read by these young folks was such a joy. We thank you for what you're doing in their hearts. Keep them from evil. Lead them in a plain path, and may they follow in that plain path. Give them comfort for their days and grace for their days. Lead them and direct them to the relationships and the people in their lives that they ought to come in contact with. And Jesus, bless us as a church to nurture them and encourage them to live for you all the days of their life. In Christ's name we pray, amen. Look here. If anybody that's a young person wants to do anything for God, period, dot, I want to be the last person to discourage them from doing it. Amen. I am sick and tired of people nitpicking young people that love Jesus but don't have all their little ducks in a row. If somebody wants to do something for God and they're a young person, I want this church to say, go ahead, pumpkin, let's go for God. That's our future right there. And I know some of my kids, and I don't even care, okay? I'm just saying. Right, Brother Brian? I tell you what, because they ain't getting no encouragement nowhere else but Jesus' house. They ain't going to get it nowhere else. Nowhere else. And I want to tell you young people, you did a great job, and I love you in the Lord. And even you little tots, it'll be your turn next. Yeah, you little tot right here, Jordan. You're going to be next. Next Sunday night, you're going to quote the Bible, aren't you? And we want to encourage them, don't we? You may be seated. Thank you. That was all free. You don't have to tithe for that. Amen. All right. Nehemiah chapter number 2. Nehemiah is God's leader to build up the broken walls. The work of God is in ruin. And I notice in verse number 8, he says, the good hand of the Lord God is upon me. And as we work together and battle and build, we're only successful as God's hand be upon us. We can work hard and labor hard, but all is vain unless the Spirit of God be upon us. All is vain. I've worked hard before and God not bless it. But I've worked little before and God did bless it, and it turned out a lot better than the first part. Amen? You see what I mean? Nothing replaces the Spirit of God being upon us. Have we not learned that in the life of Christ? Spirit of God upon him. The hand of God was upon him. I noticed that in verse number 12, as he says, and I arose in the night, and I some few good men with me, neither told I any man what my God had put in my heart to do at Jerusalem. Number 2, I noticed God gives vision to leaders to steer the direction of the battling and building. God gives leaders. God gives pastors. God gives leaders in the church to lead the direction. God puts things on a pastor's heart to steer the direction of battling and building. God will put things on my heart, and I'll put them to sleep, and they don't go to sleep. They stay there. They arise again. I'll wait on something, and it doesn't go away, and it comes back again. I think in your own individual life, you know that. If you follow God and walk with God, they don't go away. It's good when God puts something on your heart. You notice that in verse 12?
put in my heart to do. Number three, I notice God's work of battling and building is a good work. Verse 18, this good work. God's work is a good work, church. It's a good work. You're doing a good thing tonight. You're doing the best thing. God's work is a good work because it's an eternal work and because it's God's work. So I charge you and encourage you tonight as a family that I love, let us rise up and build. Let us battle and build. Let us work together as laborers together with God. But if we're going to do that, number one, we're going to have to fix our focus like Nehemiah did. We must fix our focus. Do you not know how easy it is to be distracted? To get off course with the purpose? To get off course from what God has anointed us to do? This morning's message. Everyone in here knew this morning that's exactly what I ought to be doing, myself included. And the devil will do all he can to get us sidetracked. And we must fix our focus. Look at verse number 12. He said, "And I arose in the night, Nehemiah, and some few men with me. Neither told I any man what my God had put in my heart to do at Jerusalem. Neither was there any beast with me, save the beast that I rode on. And I went out by night by the gate of the valley, even under the dragon well, to the dung port, and viewed the walls of Jerusalem, which were broken down, and the gates thereof were consumed with fire." We must fix our focus. Nehemiah in chapter number 1 had a mandate from God. Nehemiah was a man who knew what God had given him to do. He got alone with God long enough. He prayed and fasted and he spent time alone with God, and he wept much because he was a man of burden, and God told him exactly what to do. And that's where he got his focus. That's where he got his direction. A lot of us have a GPS that tells us where to go in a car. We probably couldn't make it to Hayhira without one of them. Maybe not. I tell you what, the Holy Spirit is our GPS. Let Him direct your life and guide your life. Get alone with God and pray and weep before God and have Him tell you what you ought to do. And God can give you goals. God can give us church as a church dreams. Goals are good. They steer us. They let us not get comfortable. I want to talk to you generally. God has a plan for your life, young people. And on up, God has something He wants you to do. You're special to God. God has a job for you. He has an assignment for you. And those He calls, He enables. The church God calls, He'll enable to do it. Don't say we can't. Don't say I can't. God enables. So let's not drift, church. Let's be purposeful. Too many people. Too many individual Christians are just drawing a paycheck, drawing some breath, drinking some coffee, going through their day, going home, watching a little TV, waking up and doing the same thing over and over again. But they don't have any purpose. And if they were to look back on their life and say, "How have I made an impact for Christ?" They couldn't tell you one. It's just because there's no purpose, there's no specificness. He said, "This is what God gave me to do. God's put this on my heart. You got to get it from the Lord first." And then he had a goal and he had a plan on how he was going to rebuild those walls. And when the Sanballats and the Tobias come against him, he said, "Oh, no. God gave me this to do. I'm not getting off this wall." That's a man of purpose from God. That's a man of vision from God. You write this down. If you aim at nothing, that's exactly what you'll hit. If you aim at nothing, that's exactly what you'll get. Do you have a goal? Do you have a purpose for your life? And we have to have men.
I'm talking about men. I'm not talking to the ladies. We need men with divine purpose, men with fervor in their bosom. I mean, just strong and mighty for God. Not wishy-washy and wobbly all around, but men, be strong in the Lord. We live in a generation of flaky men, just flaky, skim milk men. We need some Nehemiah, say amen. Now stand up and say to Nehemiah, let us arise and build and stand with the man of God. And God enables a church to be able to do that. But there's some purpose to that. We must fix our focus. God has given us a job to go into all the world and preach the gospel and to first reach Valdosta. That's our focus. Amen. This north side of town's been covered somewhat. As I look across

But not only we got to fix our focus on the job ahead of us, somebody's got to find the facts. He found the facts. He did his study. Some people want to do this. They just bless your heart. Some people just kind of say, I'm going to cover my eyes and just wait till Jesus comes back. I don't like what I'm seeing, so I'll just hunker down till Jesus comes back. Somebody get me a cabin in Montana so I don't have to see everything. Jesus didn't save us for that. He saved us to serve. Some people just want to hide underneath a rock. And sometimes it is bad, isn't it? But Nehemiah said, I'm going to go view what's going on. And when he went and saw what was going on in verses 13 through 15, he said, then I went on the king, on the gate of the fountain and to the king's pool, and there was no place for the beast that was under me to pass. No place for the beast under me to pass. Everything was broken. Everything was crumbled. Then I went up in the night by the brook and viewed the wall and turned back and entered by the gate of the valley and so returned. Everything was broke. He said, I went by night and I looked at and surveyed everything. Someone better start noticing what's missing. Somebody better start noticing who's missing. Somebody better start seeing what's lacking. We got to see the facts. The handwriting's on the wall with a big Sharpie marker. The work of God could be in ruins. Well, it's just poor old me. I don't have to do anything about it. I'll just hide my head in the sand. Tell you what, I've noticed some facts that I don't like to report to you. I'm not here to make you discourage you. We're going to be encouraged after a while, but there's some facts that I'm noticing. We are a biblically illiterate culture here in America, even in the Bible Belt. People come to church, don't even have no clue where to find the book of Romans. That's the generation God's called me to pastor. I can gripe at the darkness, or I can try to be a light in the darkness. I've chosen not to gripe at the darkness. May God give me a good attitude to be the light in the darkness. You can go around and say, sorry, young people don't even know how to obey their parents. Sorry, young people don't even know how to behave themselves. Trash young people. You can have a rotten attitude until you go to see Jesus, or you can make a difference in the darkness. Somebody say amen right there. Amen. Just be sorry all the time. But that's the deal. That's what you see. Biblically illiterate people. Today's people are money motivated. If the church don't have anything for them, they won't stay too long most of the time. Broken. The work of church suffers because of entitlement. Entitlement is spreading like a cancer across churches. I deserve this and I deserve the other. Let's talk about what we deserve real quick. I deserve to be in hell. For the sins that I committed before I got saved, and for the sins I committed after I've been saved. Entitlement is in our culture. Do you not find it strange? I'm talking about the facts. Do you not find it strange that you can give somebody a church announcement 3 weeks before you have it, and they can't show up? But you can give somebody else a world announcement and they can be there 1 hour before you told them. Well, I got to check my schedule. You find it strange that people can look on their phones for hours but they can't read the Bible but for five? You find it strange that people can be in church or be at work at 7 a.m. but they can't be in Sunday school at 9:45? If people were as lack of being punctual at church as they were at work, they'd be fired. Or at least I'd fire them. I would fire them. I have fired them.

What is it? You notice things. You notice that my generation doesn't support the work of God like the previous generation. They just don't. It's different. I walked into a great meeting the other day. It was a Friday night. It was awesome. They had everybody but a comedian there in the service. I mean, they had everybody you'd want to do the preaching and the singing. I looked across that congregation and I thought to myself, where are all the people at? And the Lord told me, he said, that's your generation. If you can't get them off those singers and that preacher, they won't come, period, dot. You understand what we're up against? We're up against the walls that have been broken down. Rebuilding, renewal, revival. I'm not talking about brick and mortar. I'm talking about lives and hearts broken down. Somebody's got to notice this is what we're dealing with. You know, I find it strange that people can dress nice for work, but they somehow think they don't have to dress nice for church. I know it's a touchy subject, but how can somebody have a uniform for work and then they can not have an attire that is appropriate for the King of Kings in church? Is he more worthy than your boss? Jesus is more worthy. Your clothes don't give God any good favor, get any good favor from God or from me, but he's worthy of it, amen? Don't you see how the standard has slipped away and the walls are breaking down and crumbling in little things? You kind of think it's strange that churches don't have any bus ministries anymore? You don't hear bus ministries anymore because nobody will invest the time on Saturdays and Sundays all day long to go pick up children that need the gospel. You don't hear of it anymore. It's pretty much obsolete. What is it? Walls are breaking down. Miss Bragg's husband is in glory right now. He was a member of this church. He'd run them buses. Brother Buddy's run them buses before. Brother Buddy's not going to run a bus no more. He shouldn't have ran a bus 15 years ago. Our generation needs to start running buses. What? The walls are breaking down. You think it's strange that pastors are resigning? Think it's strange that families are bitter at churches? I don't think that's strange at all. I'm not talking to you, because most people let the pastor do every blessed thing and then blame him that the church is not successful, and the whole time they let him stand on the wall all by himself, hammer and all. What is happening? Walls are breaking. Do you not see this stuff? Don't put your head in the sand. You think it's strange that churches don't have church on Sunday night? And the same churches that don't have Sunday night hadn't had a revival for 5 years. How could they have a revival? They don't have church on Sunday night. If you ask people to come back Monday, Tuesday, or Wednesday after you haven't had it on Sunday night, God bless you, Pastor. Might as well ask God to part the Red Sea again once you stop Sunday night. If you're just wondering if I'm meddling, that's exactly what I'm doing. I'm getting you to think a little bit. Have you looked and seen the walls that are breaking down? If I was really swift, I'd tell everyone that's 65 and younger and older to stay sitting down. Everybody else, 65 and younger, stand up. I don't know if I said all that right. I'm like silly in the brain, but you understood. And see, hey, I want to tell you, you're the one that's going to stay here and help me battle and build till Jesus comes back, because everybody else is going to be gone. Brandon, I hope we love each other and love Jesus a lot. Say amen, Brandon. I love you, buddy. Yeah, that's just the truth, right? My generation, that's who I'm, you know. The walls are broken down. The walls are broken down. So, we've got to notice those things. So what did Nehemiah do? He not only viewed the problems, and he formed a fellowship. He got the men together.
In verse 17. Then said I unto them, you see the distress? He saw it, didn't he? That we are in, how Jerusalem lieth waste, and the gates thereof are burned with fire. Come, let us build up the wall of Jerusalem, that we be no more a reproach. He said, aren't you tired of God's people being a laughing stock? Aren't you tired of it? Something in your heart say, I don't want that for my generation, Brother Don. I want the gospel to save souls. I want the church where I'm a part of to thrive and the power to rest on this place. I don't want status quo. Never did. I don't want it. You don't want it. You want God to fall on this place, don't you? Let us battle and build. Work and sweat. Pray and fast. Form a fellowship, men. Men, be of one man, like Nehemiah 8 says. Nehemiah didn't believe in a one-man ministry. Nehemiah knew that there wasn't any way he could do it all. He believed in power of unity, and that he couldn't do it by himself. And there is strength in unity. Just a threefold cord is not easily broken. You heard about the geese, didn't you? Remember, we're laborers together with God. You heard about the geese and how they fly, didn't you? They got the one in the front, and he's doing all the work. Woo, woo. How you like that, Jordan? That's pretty good, right? Woo, woo. He's leading. He's doing all the work, but he don't do the work all the way to Canada. Say amen. They rotate. I don't know how long it takes, but they rotate all around the V right there, and they rotate. And then one works really hard while the other just kind of coasting it and keeping it going, and then they rotate. Y'all heard about the honkers, didn't you? And the whole time, the ones behind the guy in the front, they're honking. Nope, not going to do it. Not going to do it. I thought about it for a while. The Spirit of God directed me otherwise. Not going to do it. Everything's on Facebook and everything is recorded for later use. Not going to do it. Brandon said you're wise, but there's honkers. That one in the front, he's not honking while he's working. Maybe the 20 behind him, Brother Junior, honk and say, go on, buddy. Keep going. Cheerleaders. Amen, preacher. Amen, Brother Ray. Amen, Brother Jeff. Amen, girls. Amen, boys that read that scripture. Keep on keeping on. Hey, when we're working, we better honk for each other. We better encourage one another. And we better take turns working, say amen. Don't let somebody just get in the front. Oh, my goodness, ain't nobody honking for me and I'm doing all the work. That's not right. That's insanity. For after a while, it's okay. The guy in the front's going to take a nosedive right into the earth. Amen. Why do we do that? We form a fellowship. Together we build. Together we build. Say that with me. Together we build. Some of y'all didn't do it. You ain't on the together part. Say it. Together we build. Together. Not separated. Praying together. Keeping progress together. Thinking together. Unity is valuable. It's not our goal. Oh, no. Oh, unity's not my goal. I'm not ecumenical. Oh, no. Truth is the goal. God is the goal. But unity is very valuable. Number three, we must fortify our faith. Nehemiah said to them, the good hand of my God, which was good upon me. He said, the good hand of God, which was good upon me. It was good in the past. He reminded them about his conversation with the king. Good hand of God was upon me. I love that verse because it makes me think to tell you of the good things that God has done for us. You know, there's a little word in the Bible God has to tell us a lot. It's the word remember, because we're
prone to forget, aren't we? How good God's been to us. What was he doing? He was encouraging them of the faithfulness of God and what he's done in the past he can do for them now. And when we embark on a new ground, and sometimes there's a sick feeling that comes into some people. It doesn't come into all people. There's a sick feeling that comes into some people and they say, oh, it just can't be done. There's just no way. I'm just worried about this and I don't know what's going to happen. It's okay. The good hand of God will lead us on. This is not our work. This is God's work. I will build the church, and the gates of hell shall not prevail against it. Can I remind you what Psalm 126 says? The Lord has done great things for us, whereof we are glad. Church, the Lord has done great things for us, whereof we are glad. Listen. Listen to me for a little while. Let me testify for a little while. Sinners saved, lives reclaimed, backslidden brought. Not everyone that has come to this church and we put in the baptistry waters is here tonight, nor were they here this morning. But Jesus preached and not everybody came back the same day. The results are God's. I can't track all that, and if I tried to, I'd quit yesterday. Hey, you understand that? But God is faithful. He knows what he's doing. And there's quite a few more than we had 4 years ago, brother buddy. Yeah. 22 were here 4 years ago. God's good hand's been upon us. My wife is good at this. She writes down all the baptisms in her Bible. And I got it this afternoon, and 32 people have been baptized in 4 years. Thank the Lord. To God be the glory. 20 people. I'm sorry, I read that wrong. 24 people have been baptized in 30 professions of faith. 32 professions of faith in 4 years. And I think at certain junctures, she probably would admit we didn't write some down. 80 people this morning in church. 97 in church probably a month or so ago. And 4 years ago. A couple of young men surrendering to the ministry, to the call of gospel preaching. A radio ministry that's probably quadrupled in listenership over the last 4 years. An FM station that God gave to us in Forsyth, Georgia. And more opportunities on the horizon as God directs. I'm saying God's good hand has been upon us, and that same hand will continue to be faithful. I just want to encourage you that God can enable and will provide. And his spoon, boy, I wish I had a spoon somewhere. I didn't leave my milk and cereal bowl up on the pulpit. His spoon's bigger than our shovel. He'll provide. I want to encourage you that God can. Remember the gymnasium? There was income from that gymnasium, $1,600 a month. And I'm thinking, how in the world are we going to be able? I'm sorry, Lord. Why did I ever doubt you one time? Say, man, you shouldn't have said all that. I wanted to say that because I want to tell you God is able. You remember the fellowship hall, how we put the new floor in that floor, that fellowship hall, nice, amen. And you done forgot about it like me. But God provided that. God took care of that. Remember. Remember that bathroom back there and how it wasn't a bathroom and it was a sound booth. And now we have two very nice modern bathrooms back there. Remember what God did and how he provided. Remember how God gave us a new digital sign. And people drove by and texted me and said, you're back on the map now. The church isn't up for sale. It's going on for God. I said, exactly. Praise God. The gospel can be heard right here. Come on in. That was intentional. Remember how we constructed a little
nursery back here in the back, up the ramp and to the right. I'm going to take you back there soon and show you all that. You remember that little that box room that's still back there, little room? And now we've outgrown that nursery. Can't keep all the babies back there. But just about 3 years ago, we built it, and God put us babies to put back there. That's what God did. His good hand was upon us. Remember how you told, some of you thought that we couldn't put that flagpole up there in the ground, and you thought it couldn't stay up there. Brother William, I want to tell you, it's still standing and waving good, amen? Just the little things that we've been able to do, and I could go on and on and on. Isn't God good, amen? And that's what we enjoy, to battle and build and see God do things for us. And we build by faith, and we battle by faith, and we can't really see a way, but God puts something on our heart. He said, look, you'll just trust me. I'll make a way when there is no way. It's a life of faith, and I think it's a bit exciting as well. You remember how we fed our community? Who was here when we fed our community during the storms? Raise your hand. Oh, that was exciting, was it? To hand them a fresh meal and a gospel tract and to pray with people that were hurting and desperate. That was the good hand of God. And who remembers that big, giant white tent? Say amen. I go on visitation and there's not many days that go by. Hey, you're the church with the big white tent. Praise God! The church is advancing. God is on the move. We're not dead. We're not closing up shop. God is with us. That's what I mean. How about these speakers? I didn't want to leave out Brandon. He's very fragile and gets offended very easily. I didn't want to leave him out. How about those speakers? Doesn't that sound good? You can hear it the same there as back there where Brother Sego is. Amen! You might have not thought it was important, but I promise you it was important. If you can't hear the gospel, there's no sense preaching. Amen. I want everybody to hear it. And then when y'all are opening your mints during service, Brandon knows to turn it up louder so the guy next to you doesn't hear it. See how I snuck that in? I'm a professional. But don't you like those new speakers? Sounds good. Don't you like, well, you don't like being sick, Miss Johnson. Miss Deanna. Miss Deanna, you were just sick. You were able to watch it on your phone, weren't you? See all the services. Brother Donnie was sick the other month or so. He said, I watched it on my big screen TV. Hey, isn't that a blessing? I'm just saying, God did all that for us and so much more. I started with people that got saved and started with projects. People are the most important, amen. But God does people stuff and he can do project stuff because they go hand in hand. It's because of the buildings and the things that we have that we're able to reach more people with the gospel. So let us battle and build again, church. We'll face foes. I'm moving. There's going to be Sanballats and Tobiah, verse 18 and 19. The devil hates advancement. He'd rather you just sit there and get a blister on your hind end than do anything for God. He hates advancement. We will face foes. That was number four. And we must fulfill our function, number five. Look at chapter number three. Look at these words. I'm not going to read these verses because I'm from Arkansas and I can't pronounce them and I didn't practice good this afternoon. But I do know how to say one words, and that's that word repaired that's all the way through there. Repaired, verse 5. Verse 6, moreover the old gate, repaired. Verse 7, and the next unto them, repaired. Verse 8, next unto them, repaired. Verse 9, and the next unto them, repaired. Verse number 10, and the next unto them, repaired. Are you seeing something here? Verse number 12, and next unto him, repaired. Verse number 13, the valley gate repaired, on and on and on, repaired, repaired, repaired, repaired, repaired, repaired, repaired, repaired. If we're going to fulfill our function, there's some things around here that's got to get repaired. Repaired. Details coming soon. But we have to fulfill our function to repair what's been broken down. Not only do we see it in people's life, but we see it in our own ministry. Now, we can have good intentions, and they had a mind to work 4-6. They were joined together,
For the people had a mind to work, yes, but it takes more than good intentions. It takes more than wishes and dreams. It takes labor. Each one had a job and they did it. Everyone can do something. I think this is the principle that they followed, and I'd like for you to write it down. This is the principle that every church should follow. This is the principle that they followed. Not equal gifts, but equal sacrifice. Not equal gifts, but equal sacrifice. You got that? You got that? Your giftedness from the guy down the row from you is not the same as yours. But you can have one thing that's the same: sacrifice. It's discouraging when only a few sacrifice. And you get to the place where you think, I'm going to stop giving. I'm going to stop working. On a team, there's not equal giftedness, but there should be equal sacrifice. Right. Right? I help you, brother. I ain't going to let you carry that thing by yourself. You've been flapping for a good long while. Come on in. You understand, church? Not equal giftedness, but equal sacrifice to the work of God being built back up. They weren't all the same. There was goldsmith, there were priests, there were common laborers, there was rulers, there were craftsmen, there was rich, there was poor, there was men and women. They didn't have equal giftedness, but they had equal sacrifice. If everybody understands that, I'll move on if you'll raise your hand. There's some boys sitting around being quiet. And that's really unusual for little boys. And a man asked them, "What you boys doing?" One of them said, "We're playing war." "Well, how are you playing war if you're being so quiet?" "We're all the generals and the captains." Mm-hmm. We don't need any more generals and captains. We need some more soldiers for Jesus Christ. Amen. Building battle. Amen. Hear the trumpet call. Onward, Christian soldiers. Battling and building takes work, not just wishes. I want you to come right here, and I want to tell you about some folks that have gone on to glory, that battled and built, that'll encourage your heart. God's blessed me to be able to be here a long time. Did you know that Kaylee's going to graduate this year? She's been here since a baby, Brother Buddy. She's going to graduate. She's going to go to Crown College. This is her last year. So however you want to pester her, you better get it in. She's been here since a baby. She grew up in that house right over there. We painted her room pink and wrote words for this child, I prayed. Because we didn't think we could have a child, but God gave us a child after two miscarriages. This is all she knows. These people that I talk about, she knows who they are, and some of you don't even know who they are. They battled and built. They were faithful no matter what. One of them is Brother Eugene Johnson. I tell you, what a sweet saint of God. Who might remember who Brother Eugene Johnson is? Raise your hand. What's he known for? Known for being a servant. Known for the dishwasher of Bemis Road Baptist Church. He'd push the ladies out of the way to go back there and wash all those dishes. When he went home to be with the Lord, we didn't know how to wash dishes. We had to get a book out, learn how to wash dishes. Nobody knew how to wash them. What was he doing? Just serving the Lord, battling and building, not expecting anything from anybody, not entitled. This is what I do for Jesus. Isn't that special? When he was gone, we kind of, sorry, but we noticed for many, many reasons. He worked on these yards, cleaned these grounds with pride in his heart.
Who remembered Brother Fender, who sat right over here? Brother Fender was not a wealthy man. He was a bit poor, I felt like. Boy, he was a giver. He knew how to give $100 handshakes. Who knows what those are? $100 bill, show up my hand every little once in a while. One day he handed me five of them. And I said, oh, brother, you don't have to do that. And I prayed with him right there. And he saw me the next Wednesday night, Brother Buddy said, you know how you prayed for God to richly bless me for doing that? He said, my son gave me a truck this week. Hey, just telling you what happened. Brother Fender bought, if I'm wrong, I'll stand corrected, but I believe he bought that pavilion where the grill is and possibly the concrete underneath it as well. That sound correct? Yeah. What? Battling and building. Doing what he could. I miss Brother Johnny Wheeler. Brother Johnny Wheeler, who knew him? He was a laborer of no complaint. Brother Ray, he was the type of fellow, you better not tell him you've got something that needs to be done or he's going to do it yesterday. I was taught by Brother Danny to not let Brother Wheeler know about anything or he would do it because he'd work himself to death. One of those people. Have you known somebody like that before? Better not let them know. They'll figure out how to do it. Brother Donnie, you knew him well, didn't you? Servant, wasn't he? Quiet. Faithful. Brother Johnny Wheeler. Thank you, Brother Johnny. He built that radio station just days before he went home to be with the Lord. He ripped down those walls and put up that wall to that studio and built the building that I enjoy every single morning. Well, what are we talking about? People that have a mind to work and choose to do God's work before their work. Brother Wilbur Folsom. Who remember Brother Wilbur? This probably means more to some people than if you had just been here in the last 4 years, but that's okay. Thank you for bearing with us. That's Miss Karen Folsom. She sits right behind Miss Ann on Sunday mornings. Miss Evelyn Folsom is in her 90s, right? That's her husband. He stood by that church door right back there as long as he could and greeted every person with a smile. And never expected anything. I remember one time Brother Folsom took so much pride in these yards, Brother William, that I was edging the sidewalk a little too wide to his liking. So I'd lean that edger blade over there like that. You know why I did that? So I wouldn't have to edge it next week. You turn that thing to the side like that, it won't grow over the sidewalk. But he came up to me one time and said, you see that right there? He said, how about not do that again? Because somebody's going to trip and fall. We don't want that to happen on the church property. He took pride in this place and in God's work. He was a battler and a builder. And I'm not saying our younger generation is not that way, but that's what it takes. Battling and building. Those four men, they didn't have the same gifts, did they, Brother Buddy? They were all different, weren't they? But I think I can honestly say they didn't have the same gifts, but they had equal sacrifice. They were one because they were all in. And that's when you have church unity, not because we have the same gifts, but because we have equal sacrifice and commitment to Christ and to the work of God going forward. So church, let's battle and build. And let the good hand of God be upon us, because it's a good work, isn't it? Who's glad they're a member of Bemis Road Baptist Church? Amen. Amen. I'm preaching in that tone right now where I'm kind of grandfatherly a little bit.
You look like you're about to go to sleep on me tonight. But you love this church, don't you? Are you thankful for the Savior who reached down His hand and saved your soul? Is there any sacrifice anywhere comparable to His sacrifice on the cross of Calvary? No, there's not. So in your heart, we'll be having some things coming soon to you. Let us arise and build, battle and build, work hard together, not against one another, together. You might feel like I've fallen off the log and bumped my head. I don't think that I have. I think the good Lord has put it on my heart, and I want the best for the furtherance of the gospel. I want the best for families and the future of this church. Say, Brother Justin, I'll pray for you. Would you pray for me? Say, I already do. Thank you. I need it. I've been under a lot of pressure here lately. I've been under a lot of stress here lately. You might have sensed it. I didn't want you to. But it's because God's put some things on my heart. I'm dealing with some things. And I'm glad He has, because we're moving forward. We can't do this on accident. We have to do it on purpose and by faith and with the Spirit of God. Who will help me pray about these things? Go ahead and make the way. If God opens the door, I didn't take you there, the door can't be shut. It's Revelation chapter 3. If God opens it, it can't be shut. I've tried to shut door. I'm having a hard time. I've tried to shut the door before, and God keeps on kicking it open. I say, okay, Lord, let's stand together. I want to be one of those that says, let's battle and build. Would you come and just pray tonight for your church? Would you come and just pray for your pastor? Would you come and just, as one man, say, I've got a mind to work. I do what I can. I'm not asking people to quit their jobs and not make money for their families. Not equal gifts, but equal sacrifice. Come here, gather around as one man. Heavenly Father, thank you for your grace and your mercy. Help us to be careful, patient, and to wait on the good hand of God. Have a mind to work like a servant, waiting for you to say go and we go, waiting for you to say work and we work, waiting for you to say ah and we just wait a little while longer. Whatever you would have us to do, that's what we want to do. Lord, would you rid division out of this place? Would you rid pride out of this place? And may we be humble servants of the Lord. Give these people the strength of God in the midst of their trials and tribulations to go on another mile. And may your favor rest upon this place in spite of who we are. Save souls, reclaim lives, build families. And may the love of God be shed abroad in this old heart of mine, that I might love you, love people like you love people, that you might send us and anoint us to preach the gospel to the poor, to go to those that are helpless and hopeless, build the work that you promised to build. In Jesus' name we pray. You can come on forward. I've prayed to God. You can come pray to God. Let us battle and build. God is good. God is gracious to have His good hand upon us. That's right, sister.

We invite you to start your Sunday morning with the Sunday Startup. Our young people have a live show every Sunday morning from 8:30 to 9:30 to get you in the mood for a wonderful Lord's Day.

0: SRN News, I'm Mary Rose. President Trump says the war with Iran will probably end sometime soon after the midterm elections in November. Speaking with reporters at the Irish Open golf tournament, the president indicated that the war would be concluded soon, and afterward, gas prices would fall. Oil prices dropped a bit on Friday, but notched sharp weekly gains after soaring above $100 per barrel for the first time in months. President Trump has promised to grant every American adult $5,000 if the GOP wins the midterms, and he's not backing down.
1: The $5,000 is going to happen 100%. And the reason is because our country is taking in trillions and trillions of dollars. And it's going to happen because the people deserve it, because they were treated so badly by the Democrats and by Biden.
0: The president speaking at Shannon Airport in Ireland today after watching the Irish Open golf tournament. A Michigan teen who stopped a deadly mall shooting has been sentenced not for the shooting, but for carrying the gun that helped him intervene.
2: 19-year-old Martinez Long received 2 years probation after using a pistol to stop a gunman who had already killed one person. The judge recognized Long's self-defense and defense of others, but said he violated Michigan's under-21 concealed carry restriction. If Long completes therapy and safety classes, the charge may be expunged. Ron Taylor reporting.
0: State-run media in Iran says an Iranian commercial vessel has been struck off an island in the Strait of Hormuz, with one person killed and four wounded. Separately, the United Kingdom Maritime Trade Operations Monitor reported a vessel was hit early Sunday by a projectile while transiting the strait, with no details. There was no immediate statement from the U.S. military. This is SRN News. They're hosting raves at St. Paul's Cathedral. Correspondent Michael Harrington reports.
3: The Church of England has sparked outrage across the United Kingdom by signing a multi-year deal with a London nightclub to host all-night dance parties and other musical events inside the iconic 300-year-old building. St. Paul's is the most important church in London. It is the site of royal weddings and funerals, and the list of legendary British figures who are buried within its walls include Lord Nelson and the Duke of Wellington. Michael Harrington reporting.
0: California Governor Gavin Newsom hasn't officially entered the 2028 presidential race, but his recent South Carolina tour fueled speculation. Gavin's 2028 buttons were sold outside his events. Political analysts say Newsom's biggest challenge could be California's image among many voters outside the state. Critics argue his support for policies on abortion and LGBTQ could become major issues. This is SRN News. New facts are being found.